too far inside. That kind of backed up on him just enough that it missed the strike zone. And now the 2-1 is en route. Fastball is fouled straight back. And the count is 2-2. Sheehan missed the entire 2024 season undergoing Tommy John surgery. And finally returned to the Dodgers June 18th last year. Next pitch is a swing and a miss. Struck him out. Got him with a changeup down and away. Second strikeout of the game for Sheehan. And then when Sheehan came back and joined the Dodgers rotation last year, he was really good down the stretch. 12 starts, 3 relief outings. His whip was under 1. His ERA was 2.82. And now the first pitch to Braxton Fulford is driven in the air, deep right center field. Earhart sprinting over, looking into the sun, reaches up, and he made the catch. What an effort, Zach Earhart. Well, he had to go an extremely long way back to his right, and tracking it with the sun in his eyes, he reached up as high as he could above his head. Wow, what a catch. Stayed on his feet the whole way. Two outs, nobody on, and here is Parker Kadu. First pitch is high, ball one. Welcome to the Isotopes in AAA Baseball. You're facing Emmett Sheehan in your AAA debut. Left-handed batter. And the next pitch is taken for a called strike, and the count is 1-1. Kadu played 15 games for the Rockies team in the Arizona Complex League. Before that, he was playing in the Independent Frontier League. The 1-1 is a liner to third and snagged by Noah Miller. Great contact by Kadu, but Miller right there to take away a hit, and the side is retired. 3 up and 3 down for the Isotopes. We go to the bottom of the second. 1-0, Oklahoma City the lead here on the Isotopes Multimedia Network.

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7: 1-0, Oklahoma City leading Albuquerque as we start the bottom of the second. Hyesung Kim, a left-handed hitter, batting sixth for the Comets, will start things off. Patrick Weigel out for his second inning of work. And the right-hander's pitch. Fastball is just outside for ball one. Ryan Fitzgerald on deck, then Noah Miller. Weigel sets right around the letters, the pitch. A swing and a miss, fooled him badly. That was a pitch way down and in, not close to the strike zone, and Kim couldn't lay off. That pitch almost hit him in the knee, or maybe in the shin. Now the 1-1. Trying to go outside and missed, and the county is 2-1. Kim homered yesterday, also doubled. Fairly wide stance, back foot near the chalk outline. The pitch is a ground ball to the right side. Diving play by Stevens on his feet, throws to first. Got him! Boy, Chad Stevens has been playing some outstanding defense lately, and he does it again, ranging to his right. And one second baseman takes away a hit from the other. Well, some really good defense for both teams here in the second inning. The Comets, Zach Earhart, and Noah Miller, and now the Isotopes, Chad Stevens, robbing hits. Now the batter is Ryan Fitzgerald, left-handed hitter. First pitch is low and inside, ball one. Fitzgerald started yesterday's game in left field, finished the game on the mound. Yes, he pitched yesterday. Gave up two runs in the ninth inning. Here's the 1-0. A swing and a miss. Fitzgerald walked two, allowed three hits, a couple of runs allowed. And the 1-1. That is taken outside, ball two. Well, unfortunately, we continue to see more and more position players on the mound. I'll tell you, just my baseball soul hurt that a position player went to the mound when it was still a five-run game in the ninth inning yesterday. I understand the rationale and the logic behind it. 2-1 is hit very high down the right field line. Condon over on the warning track, and he'll play it off the wall. Just missed a home run. Fires it into second. And it gets off the glove of Kent. And Fitzgerald will stay there at second base. Well, Condon played that one perfectly. He knew he wasn't going to catch it. It's about a 30-foot high wall down the right field line. And Fitzgerald might have been watching it a little bit too long. If Condon's throw was right at the bag, it would have been really close. Is the 26th double for Fitzgerald. And now the batter is Noah Miller. He's the younger brother of Owen Miller, who played for the Isotopes last year. First pitch is just outside. Owen is now playing for the Cubs AAA team in Des Moines, the Iowa Cubs. Noah has swung the bat extremely well against the Isotopes this year. 1-0. Is taken outside, ball two. Noah batting .388. Three of his 10 home runs against the Tobes and 16 RBIs in 16 games. Had three hits yesterday, plus a sac fly. Next pitch is taken, a called strike. It's a 1-0 Oklahoma City lead. We're in the second inning. Check of second by Weigel. And the pitch home. Off the glove of Fulford to the backstop. And Fitzgerald gets down to third base. The pitch was riding in, way in. A wild pitch gets Fitzgerald to third. Isotopes infielders looking to the dugout to see how Pedro Lopez wants to play this. And Pedro has determined he wants the infield in. Weigel shook off his catcher a couple of times. He's going to have to step off. He does, or else it would have been an automatic ball. And with the count 3-1, he definitely cannot let that happen. Now he nods yes. And the 3-1 pitch. Called strike. Caught the outside corner. Miller wasn't sure. He's not going to challenge it. Started to kind of lean toward first base. Well, according to the computer, the entire baseball was not only in the strike zone, but completely in the strike zone. So a full count. Weigel looking for a strikeout or a ground ball right at one of his infielders that are all in. The pitch is grounded, foul, lookout, in and out of the Isotopes dugout. Hoshi Mizutani, the Isotopes head athletic trainer, ducking to get out of the way. Got to make sure Hoshi's okay. Hoshi's got to take care of those who are hurt. Who takes care of Hoshi if Hoshi is hurt? Now another 3-2 from Weigel. Grounded, look out, another one at Hoshi. This one hits the protective railing. Go somewhere else, Hoshi. Now Hoshi talking to other people in the dugout. They say, back up. Back up, get below, yes. Get where the entire protective railing has got you covered. This is a left-handed batter pulling it into the first base dugout twice. And now Weigel steps off. That's a second disengagement. Can't do that again. Runner at third, one out, 1-0 OKC. And another payoff is outside, ball four. First walk issued by Weigel. Well, it does set up a double play grounder. And the batter is catcher Griffin Lockwood Powell, hyphenated last name. 28-year-old, first time Lockwood Powell has faced the Isotopes. 38 games at AA Tulsa. This is his 25th at AAA Oklahoma City. A right-handed hitter. Weigel's first pitch. Just missed. Try to catch the inside corner. Ball one. Lockwood Powell went to college at Central Michigan, was undrafted. 321 average, 7 homers at Tulsa. 27 ribbies in those 38 games. Played well there. 1-0 is high, ball two. Off to a slow-ish start at AAA at .267 average. Stevens at second plays way up the middle, so big opening on the right side of the infield. 2-0 is driven high in the air to right field. Condon's going back. He's on the warning track. He will play it off the base of the wall. That's going to score one. Charlie sends it into the cutoff man, and Stevens couldn't pick it clean. And that's going to be a double for Lockwood Powell. Fitzgerald has scored. It's a 2-0 Comets lead. Well, the relay throw from Condon was a one-hopper to Stevens, and if Stevens fields it cleanly and spins and throws, they might have been able to get Miller at third base. As Miller was waiting to see if it was going to be caught or not. At one point, there was two runners that were about to touch second base really close to one another. Now catcher Braxton Fulford out to the mound for a quick visit. Isotopes Baseball brought to you in part by Xfinity. Hey, Isotopes fans, get in the zone with coverage that will not strike out. Xfinity delivers game-winning Wi-Fi that's locked in at one price for 5 years. Xfinity, imagine that. Top of the order here is Alex Freeland. Infield is in, second and third, one out. First pitch taken for a ball. It'll be challenged. First challenge by the Isotopes. Braxton Fulford trying to get this one overturned. I don't think it's going to happen. It's going to be really close, but on my screen, yeah, it's a ball by pixels, not even by inches. That missed by 0.2 inches. So Isotopes lose the challenge. They only have one remaining for the rest of the game now. And the 1-0 pitch. Taken, called strike. That time it did catch the outside corner. Weigel steers at the runner at third. Now the pitch comes home. This is popped up foul into the netting down the third baseline. The county is 1-2. Freeland fouled out to the catcher on the first pitch he saw in the first inning. He's down 1-2 now here in the second inning. And here's the pitch. Got him looking. Excellent backdoor slider. Second strikeout for Weigel. Totally froze Freeland. With two outs, the infielders can back up. And the hitter will be Zach Earhart. Comets with single runs in the first and second innings. Weigel trying to limit the damage. There is action in the Isotopes bullpen. I think that is Bayente Belloso warming up. It's a long way from the press box. First pitch, ground ball to the left side. Fielded by Cadu. First chance, throws in time. A little bit low. Cordova's right there to catch it. And the side is retired. One run, two hits, no errors, two left. We go to the third, Oklahoma City. 2-0 early lead over Albuquerque here on the Isotopes Multimedia Network.
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7: Oklahoma City with a 2-0 lead over Albuquerque. Comets starting pitcher Emmett Sheehan has thrown 28 pitches through two innings. Had a clean second. And Jose Cordova, number nine hitter for the Isotopes, will lead things off here in the third inning. Righty on righty, and and Sheehan's first pitch. Fastball is taken for a called strike. Cordova took over the spot of Ryan Ritter in the lineup yesterday when Ritter got hit trying to bunt. The 0-1 is fouled off. It came in the first inning when Ritter couldn't get the hand out of the way on a bunt. Ritter initially stayed in the game for one inning. He told me after the game that when he was trying to throw from shortstop to first base, the throws were going into the dugout. That was not going to work. So departed the game, had the finger wrapped. 0-2 is outside for ball. Ritter last year had the same thing happen to him in the major leagues where tried to bunt a pitch, split a finger, had to go on the injured list. There's a 1-2 pitch. He's fouled way off the right field line and out of the ballpark into the streets of Oklahoma City. I told Ritter, stop bunting. Just swing the bat. That's twice now. Stop bunting. Hopefully it's only going to be a couple of days for Ritter. 1-2 pitch is a swing and a foul off the front foot of Cordova. Ritter was taking ground balls before today's game. I was told that he swung in the indoor cages, so those are all good signs. Maybe even he's back tomorrow. One and two, the count on Cordova. Cordova ended up with 5 at-bats after replacing Ritter yesterday. The pitch taken outside low, and it's 2-2. Had 2 different RBI groundouts. Also had a single. And the 2-2 from Sheehan. Line drive, fair down the right field line. Cordova shoots it into the corner. Earhart plays it off 2 walls and then bobbles it. And it'll be an easy stand-up double for Cordova as a result. 11-2 bagger of the season for Cordova. Well, that was a fastball pretty much right down the middle. And Cordova might have been a little bit late on it, but right on the barrel down the right field line. Now top of the order, here's Drew Avins. Left-handed hitter, she in a long set, first pitch. Is a ground ball to the second baseman over to his right to field is Kim, slings it over to first. Avins is retired, but Cordova moves to third base, and there's one away. Isotopes Baseball brought to you in part by the New Mexico Public Regulation Commission. They remind everyone to call 811 before you dig at least 2 full business days. Regardless if your business is small or big, it's simple, it's free, and most importantly, it is required by law. Here's Nick Kent. He's been aggressive on the first pitch a lot lately, including his first at bat. This time he takes as it's way outside in the dirt, ball one. Kent had a double to right center in his first at-bat tonight. Isotopes are trailing 2-0 as they hit top of the third. Infield is back. They'll concede the run. Sheehan's 1-0. A wave and a miss. Good location that time. Slider down and away. Evens the count at 1-1. Cordova takes his lead. No one's near the bag. Miller plays well behind it. Here's the pitch. A swing and a miss. Elevated a fastball. Kent couldn't lay off. That was well above the strike zone. Now the count is 1-2 on Kent. On deck is Vimeo Machine. Just got to put the ball in play and you're going to get a run home here. Sheehan looking for the strikeout. The pitch is fouled back over our heads, out of play. Shadows now covering just about the entire field, except for into the right field corner and just in front of the right fielder Earhart, in front of him and to the left of him. Everywhere else, shadows cover the entire playing field. 1-2 pitch. Low and away. Kent does not chase that time. It's 2-2. Sheehan has the sign. Kent waiting. Wiggles the bat back and forth a little bit. Here's the pitch. Low and outside yet again. And the count is 3-2. Sheehan spinning around afterwards in frustration. Cordova doubled. Avens moved him to third on a ground out. And now the 3-2 pitch to Kent is on the way. A swing and a miss. Went upstairs with a fastball to put him away. It's twice during that at bat that Kent chased a pitch way above the strike zone. That is three strikeouts for Sheehan, exactly one in each inning. And now here's VML Machine. Machine hit it hard in his first at bat, but directly at the second baseman on the ground. And here's the first pitch. Taken low and outside. Ball one. Noah Miller, normally a shortstop, is at third base today, and he's moving all around between pitches. Comes in, comes back a little bit, closer to the line, further away from the line. Ready for a bunt just in case. Here's the 1-0 pitch. Taken, called strike outside corner. And the count is 1-1.

0: Target set and the pitch. And that's on the ground to the right side. Over to glove it is Tibbs. Long underhand flip to Sheehan is in time for the out. And the side is retired. Good range by James Tibbs to get to that ball. No runs, one hit, no errors, one left. Middle of the third inning, 2-0 the score. Oklahoma City leads Albuquerque here on the Isotopes Multimedia Network.
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0: Well, tonight is a bullpen game for the Albuquerque Isotopes, and they just made their first pitching change. It comes in the home half of the third inning. Oklahoma City about to come to bat, leading 2-0. And right-hander Bayente Belloso, first one out of the Isotopes bullpen. Of course, Belloso, a member of the rotation for most of the season, so he can give you lots of innings. Patrick Weigel started, went the first two. Four hits, two runs, both earned, one walk. Two strikeouts. He threw 45 pitches in his two innings. 10 of those 45 pitches were against the guy at the plate, Ryan Ward, who eventually struck out. And from the windup, Bayoso's first pitch tonight. Slow curve is taken just low, ball one. Ward, Tibbs, and Thomas, 3-4-5 hitters for OKC. Here comes the right-hander's 1-0. Take in, called strike outside corner. Time now for Ultra Moments in Isotopes History. It's presented by Michelob Ultra. That's a superior light beer. It's brewed for those who understand that it's only worth it if you enjoy it. 1-1 pitch. Take in, outside ball two. Trying to fastball, just missed. He works from the first base side of the rubber. Pitch timer down to two as he goes into his windup. Here's the pitch. A slow curve is a line drive to right. It's down for a base hit. So Ward able to time that breaking ball. That is the fifth hit of the game for the Comets. And James Tibbs, the third, will bat next. Well, on this day in 2013, we had a couple of blasts from the past that pitched at Isotopes Park. The D-Train, Dontrell Willis, rolled into the lab. The Isotopes were playing Salt Lake, the Angels affiliate. The Angels had just signed Dontrell Willis to a minor league contract, see if the D-Train had anything left in him. First pitch to Tibbs is taken high. Willis had been pitching for a team in an independent league, and it looked like the former 20-game winner and rookie of the year. He rolled back the clock, the D-Train did. Six scoreless innings. Salt Lake won the game 2-0. The 1-0 is outside. And that is ball two. Dontrell was 31 years old at the time. He made three more starts for Salt Lake, also a relief appearance. The Angels did not promote him to the major leagues, and he retired at the end of the season.

0: 2-0 is another line drive to right. That one's down for a base hit. Condon's got to go further toward the line to cut this one off, which he does. And his throw goes to second on the fly. Ward gets to third base. And the Comets in business. Runners at the corners with nobody out. Also in that game in 2013, the Isotopes had Brian Wilson, Fear the Beard. Remember him? Closed out a World Series for the Giants, led the league in saves once. 2013 is when the Isotopes were a Dodgers affiliate. Dodgers had signed Brian Wilson. That was his third and final rehab appearance. Runners going from first. Its pitch is taken. Throw down to second is not in time. Close play. But a stolen base for Tibbs is seventh of the season. Field's going to come in. Second and third, nobody out. And 1-0 pitch. Taken for a called strike. Also in that game in 2013, the Isotopes featured a starting nine where all nine starters had been in the major leagues. Five of their six pitchers had been in the major leagues. And they also had a pinch hitter who had been in the big leagues. The 1-1's a wave and a miss. So a lot of star power in that game on this day in 2013. Two nothing, Oklahoma City the lead. Thomas trying to add to it when he's down 0-2 in the count. Correction, 1-2 in the count. Next pitch, a swing and a miss, struck him out. So Bayoso gets a big strikeout. Still a long way to go if he's going to get out of this inning unscathed. And Hyesung Kim will bat next. Kim had a hit taken away from him by second baseman Chad Stevens, dove to his right. That was last inning to begin the inning. First pitch, ground ball to first. Cordova off his glove. And as a result, his only play is first base. And Cordova's upset with himself. So a run scores, and it's 3-0 in Oklahoma City. Well, ball was hit pretty much right at him. And just went off his glove, and then he reached down for it and still couldn't get a good grip on it. And Ward was going on contact. So if Cordova fields that, I think they got to play at home. Ward scores, Tibbs to third, two outs. Ryan Fitzgerald, the batter. And the first pitch. Taking low and inside, ball one. Friendly reminder that Jose Cordova, not a usual first baseman. He is a catcher. He's needed at first base because the Isotopes are so shorthanded. Nonetheless, I can tell from his body language, he is quite disappointed in himself right now. 1-0, ground ball slowly hits to the right side. Stevens to his right has got it. Throws on to first, side retired. But Oklahoma City scores a single run for a third straight inning. They did it on two hits once again, no errors and one left. We have completed the first third of tonight's game. It's a 3-0 Oklahoma City lead over Albuquerque. This is the Isotopes Multimedia Network.
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0: It's a 3-0 lead for Oklahoma City over Albuquerque as we start the fourth inning. Charlie Condon, Connor Capel, Chad Stevens, middle third of the order to face Emmett Sheehan. So far tonight, the Isotopes have three base runners off Sheehan. Two doubles, a walk. All three have been stranded. Sheehan has struck out three. It was Charlie Condon who drew the walk. Righty on righty. And first pitch here in the fourth is extremely high. Ball one. Sheehan is about to throw his 50th pitch tonight. It's the sign from his catcher into his windup, and here it comes. Curveball is fouled off to the second level. Bounces back down to the first level. Since at least 2013, all of the seats on the second level here of Chickasaw Bricktown Ballpark are not used. They are tarped off with advertisements on them. 1-1's a swing and a miss. Got the fastball by him. Nine different sections that are tarped off with advertisements on them. The 1-2 is a called third strike. Condon goes down looking. So there's the fourth strike out of the game for Sheehan. And the umpire's call was a good one. It was right at the bottom of the zone. And so now here is Connor Capel. Well, in the middle of the at-bat, when Capel batted the first inning, is when Emmett Sheehan called time in order to change his cleats. First pitch, he's fouled back. And ever since he put on the cleats that he's wearing right now, Sheehan has only allowed one base runner. There was 2-on-2 out at the time of the cleat change. And on the first pitch afterwards, Capel grounded out the second. 0-1's foul straight back. No balls and two strikes. I'll be curious to see how deep into the game Oklahoma City allows Sheehan to go. If you're just joining us at the start of the broadcast, we were telling you about how in his first game back here at Oklahoma City, by design, he only faced four batters. Walk, fielder's choice, fly out, double. And that was it. By design, four batters, 22 pitches. Now the 0-2. Is a wave and a miss. Got him with a slider. So back-to-back strikeouts for Sheehan, who's getting himself into a really good groove right now. He's retired 5 in a row and 9 of 10. And now the hitter is Chad Stevens. Again, this is not a rehab assignment for Sheehan. His last outing for the Dodgers was on August 2nd. That was 10 days ago. First pitch to Stevens is fouled straight back into the netting. And then that last outing, it was against the Red Sox at Dodger Stadium. 5 runs in 2 2/3 innings. Gave up 3 homers in that one. And then got optioned down. 0-1 pitch, a wave and a miss. Down and away. That has been the kryptonite for Stevens at times this year, that pitch. Sheehan looking to strike out the side in order. Got Condon looking, Capel swinging. And now the 0-2 pitch to Stevens in the dirt. And the count is 1-2. Sheehan wants a new baseball. Isotopes Baseball is brought to you in part by Pepsi, calling all Isotopes fans. Celebrate a Topes victory with a refreshing ice cold Pepsi. Follow them online, Pepsi.com, to view all their products. Pepsi, an official sponsor of the Isotopes. Here's the 1-2 pitch. Missed outside and low. Evens the count at 2-2. Infield plays Stevens to pull. Outfield gives him the left center field gap. Here's the pitch. Very high and inside. From 0-2 to 3-2. On deck is Braxton Fulford, and here comes the payoff pitch. Breaking ball. Just outside, ball four. Stevens kind of jumped. I think he was ready to challenge it if the umpire had called it a strike. Evan Johnson said ball. Catcher did not challenge. It was just outside of the computer strike zone. And both walks that Sheehan issued tonight, he had the Isotopes hitter down 0-2 and then missed on four straight. So here's Braxton Fulford. And the first pitch, outside and low, ball one. 3-0, Oklahoma City is leading. We're in the top of the fourth. Fulford gave it a ride in his first at-bat, deep right center, and Zach Earhart made a superb running catch. The 1-0, a wave and a miss. That was the best slider of the inning there. It's 1-1 now. Stevens takes his lead, pinching off a tiny bit more, and the pitch, a wave and a miss, back-to-back sliders, and Fulford swinging over the top of them, and is down on the count, a ball and two strikes. Fulford uses his timeout, now he steps back in. From the set, here's the pitch. In the dirt, down and away. Three straight sliders, and the count is 2-2. Parker Cadu on deck. Stevens inching off again. 2-2 pitch. Taking and called third strike. Froze him completely with a big curve, and the side is retired. Sheehan strikes out the side. And runs no hits, no errors, one left. Middle of the way here through the fourth inning with Oklahoma City on top, 3-0 over Albuquerque. This is the Isotopes Multimedia Network.
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0: The Oklahoma City Comets coming to bat here in the bottom of the fourth inning. They've scored exactly one run in each inning. It's a 3-0 edge over the Albuquerque Isotopes. Game two of the six-game series. Topes won the series opener yesterday. Noah Miller at the plate to lead things off, and first pitch of the inning. Taking inside ball one. Ayente Belloso took over in the third. Did a good job of minimizing the damage. There was two on, nobody out. Allowed just the one run. Here's the pitch. Hit very high in the air to left field. Going back is Capel. He's got a long way to go. He's on the warning track. He can't get it. Just off his glove, off the wall. Even sends it into the cutoff man. And it's a double for Noah Miller. He just barely missed a home run. Well, that was a fastball almost right down the middle. Inside out, swing to left. It looked like Capel was just about to catch it, and then when his body hit the wall, that kind of bumped him just enough that he lost his concentration. At least that's what it looked like from up here. Now the batter is catcher Griffin Lockwood Powell. First pitch is a called strike. Lockwood Powell had an RBI double in the second inning. And Belloso's 0-1. A wave and a miss. Fooled him with a sweeper. Back-to-back innings, the Comets have the leadoff batter get on base. And in all four innings, either the first hitter or the second hitter of the inning have gotten on base. So the Isotopes pitchers have been out of the stretch a lot tonight. Weigel and Belloso pitching with a lot of traffic on the bases. Belloso's 0-2 is delivered, and it's in the dirt for a ball. As Belloso came set, Miller had his lead at second and kept getting a bigger and bigger lead. Belloso was looking at him, watching him the whole way. Stevens is close enough to the bag where he could spin and throw. The 1-2 pitch. Taken outside for a ball. And now it's 2-2. And the Oklahoma City bullpen, no one is throwing on the mound, but there is a pitcher who is loosening up his arm, moving around a bit. He also stepped off the rubber. Now he's got the sign and come set. 2-2 pitch. Low and outside. Fourth consecutive sweeper trying to get Lockwood Powell to go after it. He did on the first one, but he laid off the next three. So now a full count, and the payoff from Belloso is delivered. And it's taken just high, ball four. Well, as Belloso was delivering home, Stevens was breaking to the bag, but his right hand out, the bare hand that says, I'm here if you want it. And I think they might have had Miller there in no man's land. Instead, Belloso threw home, just missed high. Second straight inning, the Comets now 2-1, nobody out. Top of the order here is Alex Freeland. Comets trying to extend an early 3-0 lead. Guess it's not early in the anymore. Middle innings. First pitch hit in the air to center. Drew Avens barely has to move. He comes in, makes the catch, and the runners will hold. Second time tonight, Freeland swings in the first pitch, puts it in play, and is retired. Now Belloso knows that if he can get a double play grounder, he'll get out of this. Fulford steps in front of the plate, goes through the signs. Hustles back into squat in the allotted time. Righty on righty. First pitch. Taking called strike near the outside corner. Miller at second, Lockwood Powell at first. Come on. And now time called by, I think it was Bayoso who stepped off. I think. Might have been Earhart. Runners retake their leads. And the 0-1 pitch. Take in outside and low. Count is 1-1. Stevens at second, plays close to the bag. Keeps up his conversation with Miller, who takes his lead. And the spin around, and then a throw. And Miller got back to the bag. Bayoso spun around and had stopped, and then realized, well, maybe I'll try the throw anyways. Miller, undaunted, retakes his lead, even bigger. The pitch home is popped up behind home. Fulford gives it a look, and this one lands in the third row. Bounces back up to about the 12th row. So now it's 1-2. Earhart rocks back and forth just slightly. Here's the pitch. He takes in the dirt for a ball. And it's 2-2. Well, the ballpark has filled up a little bit more since first pitch, but there's still just not a lot of people here. Two balls, two strikes. Two on, 3-0. OKC the lead. Fourth inning. The pitch. Popped up, foul to the first base side. And this one is in the seats as well. County is still 2-2. Bayoso sets. And here's the pitch. Ground ball to third, fielded by Cadu. Goes to second, that's one, and Stevens to first, a double play. 5-4-3, pitcher's best friend ends the inning. No runs, one hit, no errors, one left on base. We head to the fifth inning, and it's 3-0. Oklahoma City leads Albuquerque here on the Isotopes Multimedia Network.
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0: Albuquerque Isotopes coming to bat here in the top of the fifth inning, trying to solve Emmett Sheehan. He has allowed just two hits and walked two through four scoreless. It's a 3-0 Oklahoma City lead. Parker Cadu to lead things off here in the fifth. Making his AAA debut this evening, and first pitch to the lefty is a fastball that is fouled straight back. Cadu started a 5-4-3 double play that ended the fourth inning. That double play sponsored by Malloy Los Lunas. 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You can shop from six automotive brands. 0-1 is taken low and inside. Evens the count at 1-1. Cadu is 24 years old. Matt's from the left side. Signed this year by the Rockies out of the Independent Frontier League. He was playing for Tri-City. Next pitch is taken for a called strike. Cadu's last name is spelled C-O-D-D-O-U. Next pitch is very high. The county is 2-2. Played his college ball at Nicholls State University in Thibodaux, Louisiana. He was all Southland Conference 3 consecutive years. And now the 2-2 pitch takes very high. And the count is full. Cadu hit it hard his first at bat, a line drive caught by Noah Miller at third. That ended the second. Now he's leading off the fifth, trying to get on base. Sheehan's payoff is hit in the air to left field. Coming in is Ryan Ward. He's underneath it, makes the catch. One away here in the fifth inning. Now it's Jose Cordova. He doubled to start the third inning. Got to third, was stranded there. Isotopes behind, 3-0 here in the fifth. And first pitch. Taken, called strike outside corner. Righty on righty. Sheehan's ready. Here comes the pitch. A swing and a miss. Challenged him with a fastball. 95 on the radar gun there. And it's nothing in two. Well, that was another pitch just above the strike zone. Sheehan has gotten a number of isotopes to go after that. Does a good job of changing the eyesight with off speed. And then when he throws his fastball, more times than not, he has thrown it top of the zone or just above the zone. Quite a few times he's overthrown it way above the zone. Next pitch is fouled off, first base side, and onto the tarp-covered seats. Still 0-2. Now Sheehan's next pitch. Very high. The count is 1-2. Sheehan does this thing where he's on the mound and he's very quiet and doesn't look like he's kind of doing anything. He's listening for the sign. And then once he does go into his windup, and it's a quick one, he quickly raises his glove to his eyes. And he goes from very standstill, nothing, and then boom, into the windup. And the pitch very high again, also inside that time. And I sometimes wonder if his delivery, which is really good from a deception standpoint, but whether or not makes it hard for him to repeat his mechanics the way that he does that. And now the 2-2 is delivered. Breaking ball is a ground ball to the shortstop. Fielded cleanly by Freeland. Sets the feet, throws on to first, got him by a step. So the first two hitters are retired here in the fifth inning. Isotopes are trailing 3-0, and Drew Evans, leadoff hitter, comes to the plate for the third time now. Even struck out looking on a call that was initially a ball, challenged by the OKC catcher, overturned by the computer. And then he grounded out to second. And first pitch, taken for a called strike. Sheehan has had one clean inning, where he set the side down in order. That was in the second. Looking to do it again here in the fifth. Next pitch is a swing and a miss. 0-2. Well, this is the type of outing that Sheehan and the Dodgers really were looking for. Here's the 0-2 pitch. Taken just outside for a ball. On one hand, the Dodgers have way more starting pitchers than they know what to do with. On the other hand, everyone is always injured. Indians, and they were constantly trying to figure out who was going to start, when, and how many pitches they can go. Here's the 1-2. Evans takes way inside. And a start like this is the type that might inspire the Dodgers to say, all right, let's bring Sheehan back up. Or they might want to see multiple of these outings in a row, or they're just going to wait till the next guy gets hurt. All the above are possible. 2-2 pitch. Breaking ball, got him. Swung over the top of that curve, and it's a 1-2-3 inning for Sheehan. We are halfway done here from the Sooner State. 3-0, Oklahoma City is leading Albuquerque here on the Isotopes Multimedia Network.
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0: It has been mostly a pitcher's duel tonight. 3-0 the score. Oklahoma City leading Albuquerque as we start the bottom of the fifth. OKC Comets have had opportunities for a whole lot more runs than just three. They have stranded five. They have hit into a double play. Ayente Bayoso into his windup, first pitch this inning. He is hitting the air to center field. Evans turns one way, then the other, finds it quickly, and makes the catch just in front of the warning track. And so Ryan Ward is out on one pitch. Bayoso took over in the third inning. Here's James Tibbs, who is 2-for-2. Singled home a run in the first. And from the windup, the first pitch. And that's a chopper to the right side. It's fielded by Stevens, close to the pitcher, Bayoso covering. So two pitches, two outs, begin the bottom of the fifth. Well, that was one of those where Cordova was going over to his right, about to make the play. And I think Stevens called him off. Stevens behind him, the second baseman. Let him know, I got it. Cordova made sure to not get in the way. And then Bayoso covering. Well executed all around. Two outs again on two pitches. Alec Thomas, the batter, he will not swing at this first pitch. If he does, he'll get fined by the Kangaroo Court. He takes it, called strike. Now he's allowed to swing. There's really not much of a difference between a three-pitch inning and a four-pitch inning. But nonetheless, you still do not want the pitcher to have a three-pitch inning unless it's just crazy circumstances. Here's the 0-1 on the way. Swings, fouls it off behind home. Most of the time, if there is a three-pitch inning, it's because it goes something like this. On the first pitch, there's a single. Next batter, first pitch, there's an out. And then the next batter's not really thinking because there's already a base runner on. He swings to the first pitch, double play grounder, ends the inning. 0-2, soft liner, base hit right field. Stevens jumped as high as he could, just above his glove. And that is the eighth hit of the game for the Comets. have three doubles. The rest are all singles. And Hesung Kim is at the plate. Taps the bat on the inside corner. Fairly wide stance. Taps the bat on the left shoulder off and on. Now takes it off the shoulder. Throw to first, and back in standing is Thomas. We are at twilight here in Oklahoma City, the central time zone. Not a whole lot of clouds. Still lots of light blue in the sky. And another throw to first, this time a headfirst dive back in there by Thomas. So two consecutive pickoff attempts before Bayoso throws home. Let's see if Thomas takes a bigger lead and takes off. Doesn't go. The pitch, called strike outside corner. No action in the Oklahoma City bullpen, which leads me to believe that Emmett Sheehan's going to come out for the sixth inning. Here's the 0-1. Way outside for a ball. Cadu plays off the line at third. Kent up the middle at short. And the pitch taken high and outside. And the count is 2-1. Thomas does have speed. First base coach whispering into his ear as he retakes his lead. He has stolen four bases in 47 games at AAA. He was more of a speedster, ran more often early in his career. And a balk has been called on Bayoso. And so Thomas gets down to second base on that balk. So the count is 2-1. Thomas now at second base after the balk. And the pitch. Taken outside, ball three. Outfield straight away. Kent plays behind the base runner at second. The pitch home. Off speed, spins it in there nicely for a strike. And the count is full. Really good curveball. 3-2 the count. Kim is grounded out twice. The second time brought in a run. That's when the infield was in. And Cordova bobbled it, or else probably would have had a play at the plate. 3-2 pitch. Way outside, ball four. So that's the second walk issued by Bayoso. It puts two on with two out. Well, this inning began with two pitches, two outs. Then a single, a balk, a walk. And the hitter will be Ryan Fitzgerald. Fitzgerald has doubled and grounded out. And the first pitch, taken for a called strike. Fitzgerald again, he pitched yesterday. It's the first time in 3 years OKC has used a position player on the mound. The 0-1 is low. Drew Avens, playing center field for the Isotopes tonight, was remembering when he pitched for OKC against the Isotopes, I think it was about 4 or 5 years ago. It was actually a one-run game, and Avens was summoned because they had so many guys get called up and injuries, and guys had short outings. Next pitch is high and outside. Pedro Lopez remembered that very well. We were talking about that in the dugout before today's game. And Avens was humming him in there. Avens was a two-way guy when he was in college. And he was not just lobbing him in there. He was reaching back and throwing as hard as he could like he was a pitcher. 2-1, Fitzgerald rips it to right field. Condon's going back, checks the wall, jumps in. He made the catch! How about Charlie Condon on the warning track, saving extra bases and a run or two? No runs for the Comets. One hit, no errors, two left on base. We have completed five full innings. 3-0. Oklahoma City leads Albuquerque here on the Isotopes Multimedia Network.
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4: Emmett Sheehan is at 83 pitches. He goes back to the mound here inside Chickasaw Bricktown Ballpark. His team, Oklahoma City, with a 3-0 lead over Albuquerque. Third time through the lineup, Nick Kent, Emil Machine, and Charlie Condon set to bat. First pitch is taken low and outside for ball one. Isotopes have just two hits off Sheehan. Kent had one of them, a double in the first inning, and he struck out in the third. Now the 1-0 pitch. Fastball in there for a called strike. Well, he popped the catcher's mitt. That was in the bottom third of the strike zone, pretty much right down the middle. Now the 1-1 is a ground ball to the shortstop, one hopper. Fielded by Freeland, fires to first for the out. One shortstop retires the other. Might have even been a broken bat. It sounded like it, and it looked like it was off the end of the bat. Well, first time through the lineup, Sheehan allowed two hits, walked one. Second time through the lineup, he allowed no hits, walked one. And now this is the third time through the lineup. Here is Vimeo Machine. Sheehan has struck out seven. First pitch, a wave and a miss. Started off Machine that time with a changeup. And it's 0-1. Action has started for the first time in the Comets bullpen. Next pitch is grounded foul to the first base dugout, the Isotope side. And it's 0-2. Sheehan listening for the sign. Gets it into that quick windup. Here's the pitch. Very high. Coney is 1-2. Time was called. Sheehan will walk to the back of the mound. It's a little bit of rosin bag on the right hand. And a deep breath and ready to work again. Here's the 1-2 pitch. Fouled off into the netting behind home. Next pitch will be the 91st pitch of the night for Sheehan. Which makes me wonder whether this will be the last batter or whether or not he'll get one more after Machine. Here comes the 1-2 pitch. A swing and a foul in and out of the mitt of the catcher. Count still 1-2. Manager for Oklahoma City is Scott Hennessy. He's huddling with his pitching coach right now. And the next 1-2 pitch is fouled off into the netting above the third base dugout. Machine has spoiled three in a row. This will be the seventh pitch of the at-bat. One out, nobody on. And here comes from Sheehan. hit in the air, deep left center field. Machine struck it well. Two outfielders pursuing. They won't get it. It bounces over the wall for an automatic double in front of the 415 sign. So Machine, boy, he put a really good swing on that. Fastball up, and he was able to time it. So that is the Isotope's third hit. All three of them are doubles. And with his pitch count at 93, Sheehan is going to get at least one more batter. He'll face Charlie Condon here. Condon has walked and struck out. Machine takes his lead at second. And the first pitch, low and away, ball one. Big moment in the game right here. Isotope's cleanup hitter, Charlie Condon, one of the Rockies' top prospects. And Sheehan is nearing the end of his night. And the 1-0 pitch, a wave and a miss. Changeup that time. Well, Sheehan has not thrown a lot of changeups, but when he has, I feel like he's gotten a lot of swings and misses. Primarily fastball, slider, occasional curveball, and then every once in a while the changeup, but it has been a good weapon for him. And now the 1-1 pitch on the way. Taken, called strike near the outside corner. And now Charlie's got to protect. That was another changeup. That was right on the outside corner. 1-2 now the count. Sheehan sets. Machine takes his lead. And here we go. The 1-2 in route. A wave and a miss. Struck him out. Got him with a slider. And that's going to be the end of the night for Sheehan. Here comes Scott Hennessy out of the Comets dugout. And Sheehan just put up a finger as if to say, one more. Give me one more batter. But Hennessy's already made up his mind. So at 97 pitches, Sheehan's night is complete. I think. Well, hold on. Let's see. Oh, yeah, he pointed to the bullpen. All right, breaking the action officially. Pitching change, sixth inning, Oklahoma City 3, Albuquerque nothing. And this is the Isotopes Multimedia Network.
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4: First one out of the Oklahoma City bullpen tonight is right-hander Yermin Rosario. He takes over here in the sixth inning. There's two outs, a runner at second. Albuquerque's batting. The Isotopes are trailing 3-0 to the OKC Comets. And Rosario will face Connor Capel. Like a lot of the relief pitchers for the Comets, Rosario strikes out a lot of batters and walks a lot of batters. Although he definitely strikes out way more than he walks. From the stretch, first pitch to the lefty Capel. Is fouled off to the left and out of play. Rosario has thrown 51 innings over his 41 appearances, 62 strikeouts in those 51 innings, but also 34 walks. Opponents hitting just 221 against him. And now the 0-1 from the right-hander is popped up. Shallow center, but the shortstop Freeland backpedaling. He's there, makes the catch just below the left shoulder, and the side is retired. No runs, one hit, no errors, one left. We go to the home half of the sixth inning. It's a 3-0 Oklahoma City lead over Albuquerque here on the Isotopes Multimedia Network.
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4: It's a 3-0 lead for Oklahoma City over Albuquerque. The Comets with single runs in the first, second, and third innings. Otherwise, all zeros on the scoreboard. 3 runs, 8 hits for the Dodgers affiliate. No runs, 3 hits for the Rockies affiliate. First pitch of the inning to Noah Miller. Slow curve spins it in there for a called strike. Ayente Bayoso has pitched 3 innings in relief after Patrick Weigel started. This is a bullpen game for the Isotopes, although Bayoso turning into the bulk pitcher. 0-1 is way outside. Bayoso recently moved to the bullpen, but still has built up the endurance to give you lots of innings, whether he is beginning in the first inning or in the third inning. His 1-1 pitch is fouled straight back, and the count is 1-2. Noah Miller once again on base a lot, a walk and a double this evening. He is the only time that he's been retired this series, and granted, it's midway through the second game, but nonetheless, the only time that he was retired was a sacrifice fly, which obviously drove in a run. Double in the fourth inning, extended his hitting streak to 9 in a row. 1-2, hammered right field. Condon going back on the warning track, and Trelly catches another one. Well, Trelly had to jump and made a fabulous catch to end the fifth. That time he didn't have to jump, but had to get back to the warning track quickly to make the play. Now here is the catcher, Griffin Lockwood-Powell. RBI double and a walk for Griffin. And Bayoso's first pitch. Popped up, foul to the first base side. Cordova looking up into the twilight. He has room in front of his own dugout, makes the catch. Quickly two away. For over 100 years, the Albuquerque Journal has been your most trusted news source, and now the Journal is delivering more than just the latest stories. 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Two outs, nobody on.

They also got the first two outs quickly last inning. Then came a single and a walk. Able to strand those two. Seven total left on base by the Comets tonight. Next pitch. Slow curve is in there for a strike. Had Freeland fooled. And the count is 2-2. Lights are almost taking full effect. Just a little bit of blue still left in the sky. 2-2 offering. Is a liner right up the middle, base hit into center field. Bayoso ducking to get out of the way. So there's the ninth hit for the Comets. And Zach Earhart will bat next. Earhart is 1-for-3, hit into a double play to end the fourth. There's been a couple of key outs that Bayoso has gotten to keep it close at 3-0. And first pitch to Earhart is a foul into the netting behind home. The double play grounder that Earhart hit into in the fourth, and then Fitzgerald hit a ball to the warning track, and Charlie Condon made a superb running catch. Those two plays among the biggest reasons why the Isotopes only down 3-0. 0-1 pitch. Line drive, base hit over the jump of the shortstop, Kent. Fielded by Capel. He'll throw to third base. One hopper, hit for a slide, and safe to call. So Freeland hustles over on a ball hit in front of him, and there's runners at the corners with two outs. Well, that's some hard hit balls. That one at 105.5 off the bat, and the catcher Fulford out to the mound for a visit. 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Two on, two out. Ryan Ward, the batter. And Bayoso's first pitch. Taken outside, ball one. Ward is 1-for-3 tonight, 2-for-8 in the series. Last year's PCL MVP, having another good year, not quite as spectacular as last year. Two different stints with the Dodgers and the big leagues. 1-0 pitch is a swing and a miss. Ward was in Albuquerque, about to start a game earlier this year when he got called up for the first time. Was only up in the big leagues for 3 days, then up for about a month from the end of May toward the end of June. 1-1 pitch, runner goes from first. It's taken for ball, Forford's throw. One hopper, tag is not in time. So a stolen base for Earhart. That's his second tonight and his fourth of the series. So the Comets continue to run. That is three stolen bases tonight. And the 2-1 pitch is taken a little bit high. Tried a curveball. Didn't get as much break to it. County is 3-1. First base is open. But another dangerous hitter in James Tibbs is on deck. And Bayoso is 3-1. Way outside. That is ball four. So the first two outs, then a single, a walk, and Pedro Lopez coming out of the Isotopes dugout. And he's looking toward the bullpen. He
is not

0: pointed there. And normally he is pointed to the bullpen by now. Okay, there he goes. So we got a break in the action for this pitching change. The score is Oklahoma City 3, Albuquerque nothing. We're on the bottom of the sixth, and this is the Isotopes Multimedia Network.
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0: The new pitcher for the Isotopes is left-hander Mark Manfredi. He enters with Oklahoma City leading 3-0 over Albuquerque, but the Comets have the bases loaded. There is two outs. Manfredi trying to strand these three runners that reach on teammate Bayente Belloso. The Comets have been dangerously close to breaking open this game in each of the last couple of innings, trying to do so again. First pitch is a called strike to James Tibbs. This is a lefty-on-lefty matchup. Tibbs singled twice, then a ground out. Manfredi just acquired 9 days ago by the Rockies. 0-1 pitch. Taken high. Evens the count at 1-1. Manfredi came over in the trade that sent Antonio Senzatella to the Brewers. And is 1-1. Fouled off, behind home, out of play. This is his third appearance, faced Sherland twice last week. And a Rocky debut in the Rockies organization. 4 runs and 2/3 of an inning. And then 1 2/3 innings, 1 run allowed. 1-2 pitch from Manfredi. Missed outside. Fastball at 95 miles an hour. County is 2-2. Manfredi listed at 6'4", 210 from Highland Heights, Ohio. Here's the 2-2. A swing and a miss struck him out, and he strands the three runners on base. No runs, two hits, no errors. Again, three left on base. We head to the seventh inning, 3-0, Oklahoma City still leading Albuquerque here on the Isotopes Multimedia Network.
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0: Well, we'll see if the Isotopes can get to the Oklahoma City bullpen again tonight. It is now the seventh inning, final third of the game. OKC 3, ABQ nothing the score. Yermin Rosario got the last out in the sixth in replace of the starter Emmett Sheehan. Now he returns to the mound. Chad Stevens has started off the Isotopes. First pitch is high, ball one. Oklahoma City this year has had problems holding on to leads. They've had 10 losses this year when leading by three or more runs, including three times against the Isotopes. The 1-0 is a fastball in there for a strike. One of those was yesterday. They blew a three-run lead. Granted, that was through four innings. We are now through six innings tonight. Rosario's 1-1 pitch, way outside, slider miss, that's ball two. For Emmett Sheehan, the starter for OKC, 5 2/3 innings, three hits, no runs, walk two, struck out eight through 97 pitches. Rosario's 2-1 is a slow roller to the left side. Rosario, bare hands, throws, and safe the call at first base. Third baseman Miller had no chance. It was about a third of the way from home to third base. Not quite on the dirt, but close to it. Rosario actually made it a close play. That's the fourth hit for the Isotopes. And Braxton Fulford steps in. See if that's the start of something. Only the second time the Topes have had the leadoff man on base. First pitch is high, a little inside as well. Ball one to Fulford. Lights now taking full effect. And the pitch taken, called strike. And it's 1-1. Outfield deep, straight away. Second baseman Kim plays way up the middle. And the 1-1. Breaking ball in there for a strike. That was right on the inside corner, and the count is 1-2. Stevens leaning a little, sways his right arm. Doesn't go. The pitch taken low. Stuck with the slider. Four consecutive sliders. And Rosario has shown Fulford. County is 2-2. And the pitch. Very high. Finally threw a fastball and overthrew it. So a full count on Fulford. Parker Cadu on deck. The set and the pitch. Broken bat, shattered. It's a fair ball. A lob to second base. They'll get one. Throw on to first base and not in time for the double play. Well, the bat ended up where the shortstop was. And the catcher, like it was like a, he didn't throw it. He lobbed it. And they didn't turn a double play as a result of it. The bat ends up where the shortstop was. The ball was just barely fair, a couple of feet up the first base line. Home plate umpire checking to see if there's any splinters from the bat. Well, that's a play that Comets should have turned a double play on. There's Parker Cadu. First pitch is a called strike on the outside corner. Cadu was in Arizona this morning, 7 a.m. His phone rang. Get on a plane. You're going to Oklahoma City. Thought his season was over. Here's the set and the 0-1 pitch. Take it for a called strike. From the independent Frontier League Tri-City, got signed by the Rockies, played 15 games in the Arizona Complex League, which is over. You still stay there and you keep playing exhibitions and you serve as filler in case you were needed anywhere. Usually if you're in the Complex League, you're thinking, all right, I'll go to single A. Next pitch, a swing and a miss. Cadu goes down swinging. But in this case, not single A, not double A, but triple A for Cadu. Two outs, runner at first, and Jose Cordova, the batter. Cadu, one of three players added to the Isotopes roster. Also, Ben Wilms and Rock Riggio. Riggio from double A, and Wilms also from the Rookie Complex League. First pitch to Cordova, taking a called strike. Cordova has doubled and grounded to short. Isotopes trying to get on the scoreboard. Trailing 3-0 here in the top of the seventh. Here's the pitch. That is low for a ball. Isotopes baseball brought to you in part by Allied Universal. Speed matters on the field. Integration matters in security. Allied Universal connects people, technology, and services to protect what matters most. Here's the 1-1. Hit in the air, foul, way down the right field line, heading for the tarp-covered seats. And the count is 1-2. Cordova steps back in, taps the bat on the inside corner. Bright green neon batting gloves for Cordova tonight. The pitch taken outside for a ball. And it's 2-2. Fulford takes his lead, hands on his knees. Probably not going down three runs with two outs. And here's the pitch. And that's a ground ball sharply hit just past the dive of Kim. Might have glanced off his glove into center. Fulford gets to third. Cordova, a sharp ground ball, likely scored a base hit based on the exit velocity. And the Isotopes have runners at the corners for Drew Avins. That was 106.8 off the bat. Not a whole lot of reaction time for Kim. And indeed, that has been scored a base hit. Drew Avins batting. Fourth time through the lineup. First pitch takes inside, ball one. Avins has struck out, grounded to second, and then struck out again. Talked to Drew a little bit before today's game for the pregame show. Talked about simplifying his approach. The 1-0 is taken outside. At one point he said, instead of thinking about how I can get around the bases and score, he said, I just wanted to focus on how do I get on base. Overall, it's been a rough year for Drew, but I feel like over the last 2-3 weeks, he's been back to playing his usual game. Next pitch is a little inside, but it'll be challenged. The call is a ball. Oklahoma City has won two challenges already tonight, looking to win another. Good chance of it. Yep, call is overturned. So instead of a 3-0 count, it becomes 2-1. Next pitch, Avins. Ground ball to the shortstop. Freeland in between hop fields. Runs to second, steps on the bag. Beats court over there, and the side is retired. No runs, two hits, no errors, two left. Time to stretch. Middle of the seventh, 3-0. Oklahoma City leads Albuquerque here on the Isotopes Multimedia Network.
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2: 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Mark Manfredi back to work. In the seventh inning, first pitch is slightly inside, ball one to Alec Thomas. Manfredi took over, bases loaded, with two outs in the sixth inning. Struck out James Tibbs to strand the three. Now starts off this inning, and the pitch is taken for ball two. Didn't miss by much. Ready out of the stretch at all times. Pauses at the letters. The turn, the pitch. That one's in there. Thomas was kind of giving ground there, lefty on lefty. Count is 2-1. Next pitch is a swing and a miss. That time Thomas was opening up, trying to pull it. And the count is 2-2. Kadu way off the line at third, outfield straight away. And the 2-2 pitch, way outside for ball. And the count is full at 3-2. Here's the payoff. Miss low and inside, ball four, so Thomas aboard with a leadoff walk. Time now for Malibu Moments of the Major Leagues. It's brought to you by Malibu Rum. Enjoy vacation vibes all summer, anytime, anywhere with Malibu Rum. Turn any day into a vacay. Malibu, do whatever tastes good. Sip easy. Enjoy Malibu responsibly. Well, I saw some note from way back in the day. It made me think, was that game played in the Pacific Coast League? Sure sounds like it, but it was not. First pitch to Kim is a called strike on the outside corner. Game played in 1966, Crosley Field in Cincinnati. That's where the Reds played before Riverfront Stadium and obviously before their current ballpark. Here is the throw over to first base. There was 11 home runs hit in the game. It was between the Pirates and the Reds. And there's a guy by the name of Art Shamsky. He came in as a defensive replacement, and he hit 3 home runs. Here's a long set. Very long set. Now the pitch. A swing and a miss. And it's 0-2. The game went 13 innings. Reds won it 14-11. He hit a home run in the 8th inning and put the Reds ahead. And then he hit home runs in the 10th and 11th innings. Equaled a major league mark for most round trippers hit in extra innings. He didn't come into the game until the 8th inning, and he hit 3 homers. 0-2, a swing and a miss, blew it by him. So Manfredi makes quick work of Kim, puts him away on 3 pitches. And that'll bring Ryan Fitzgerald to the plate. Ryan Fitzgerald has doubled, grounded to second, then hit that deep drive to right center that Charlie Condon ran down on the warning track to keep the game close. It's 3-0 Oklahoma City, bottom 7. Throw to first is knocked down by Cordova. Well, number one, that was really close to a balk. And number two was really close to an errant pickoff attempt. OKC dugout thinks it should have been a balk. Same with the crowd. Left-on-left matchup. And Manfredi's pitch. Taken, called strike. And Fitzgerald challenging the call. Immediately tapping the top of his helmet. Umpire didn't realize it at first, and I think Fitzgerald's going to regret this. Yeah, he is. The entire baseball in the strike zone. Not even touching any of the edges. So Oklahoma City, after winning the first three challenges, lose it. They only have one remaining. And the next pitch, taken outside for a ball. And it's 1-1. Now the next one from Manfredi is a swing and a miss, and the count is 1-2. There was a game that was played in the mid-1990s on this day between the Expos and Dodgers, where there was a fairly obscure rule that not a lot of people know or remember. When Tommy Lasorda realized it at the time, it ended up being the difference in the game. 1-2 is a swing and a miss, struck him out. Now, when you are a catcher, you're allowed to wear a mask, but you are not allowed to use the mask to assist you. And there was a pitch where there was a ball that was in the dirt. The Expos catcher blocked the ball, and then he took off his mask in order to move the ball closer. He kind of used his mask and his glove at the same time to collect it. That is against the rules. Here's Noah Miller. First pitch swinging, hits it high in the air to right field. Condon is underneath it, waiting on gravity, makes the catch, side retired. So that's a catcher's balk, which allowed what proved to be the winning run to score in that Dodgers Expos game 1995. No runs, no hits, no errors, one left in our game here. We're heading to the eighth inning. It's a 3-0 lead, Oklahoma City over Albuquerque here on the Isotopes Multimedia Network.
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2: We have a pitching change for Oklahoma City as we start the eighth inning. The Comets with a 3-0 lead over Albuquerque. It's right-hander Ben Kasparius on a Major League rehab assignment who takes over. Kasparius this season has been sidelined due to right shoulder inflammation. He was placed on the injured list way back on April 13th, transferred to the 60-day DL May 18th. Kasparius will face Nick Kent, Vimeo Machine, and Charlie Condon. Kasparius has made six appearances for Oklahoma City as part of this rehab assignment. First pitch, low and outside, ball one. And at least from a statistical standpoint, things have not gone well for Kasparius. He has walked 10 batters in 4 2/3 innings. He's given up six runs. Opponents have hit 316 against him. The 1-0 very high. Immediately looked at his right hand, fingers, and kind of shook him a little bit. Count is 2-0. Kasperius sets and delivers. And that one's in there for a called strike to make it 2-1. It was on July 25th when Kasperius joined OKC. And you get a full month, and he's probably going to be using just about all of it. 2-1. High fly ball, center field. Sprinting in is Thomas. He gets there and skids down on his knee. Pops up immediately. And so Kent retired on a fly out to center. One away here in the top of the eighth. VBL Machine will hit next. Kasperius drafted fifth round 2021 out of UConn. He's had some very good moments for the Dodgers, including in the postseason. First pitch to Machine is taken low and inside, ball one. Unlike a lot of Dodgers pitchers, he has struggled to stay healthy. And now the 1-0 pitch from the right-hander is inside, ball two. The 2024 postseason, pitched in four games for the Dodgers, allowed one run over 6 1/3 innings. Next pitch, fouled off to the left, out of play. Got the win in game six of the National League Championship Series against the Mets. He started game four of the World Series at Yankee Stadium as an opener, allowed one run over two innings. So he has been trusted at some very key moments for the Dodgers in their postseason runs the last few years. Next pitch is very high, and he continues to look at his right hand after almost every pitch and then wipe it, not just a little bit, but a lot. Now he rubs up the baseball with two hands. He has not gone to the rosin bag or tried to get any dirt on the hand. 3-1 the count on Machine. And here's the pitch. Very high and off the glove of the catcher all the way to the backstop. So Machine walks. Isotopes need some base runners. There's one. They are trailing 3-0 here in the eighth. And Charlie Condon will bat next. Starter was Emmett Sheehan. He looked really good. He looked like the vintage Emmett Sheehan. 5 2/3 scoreless innings with 8 strikeouts. Yermin Rosario got 4 outs. No runs allowed. And now it's Kasperius. First pitch, fastball, called strike outside corner, 95. Radar gun registers. Machine cautious lead at first base. 0-1. Condon takes inside for a ball. Charlie tonight has walked and then struck out twice. And this is the ballpark where Condon hit his first and second AAA home run, same game, game two of the season, way back on March 28th. Pitch is pulled down the left field line, foul. Off the end of the bat, well, foul. The Oklahoma Baseball Hall of Fame is part of the red brick structure way down the line attached to the ballpark, and Charlie's foul ball hit really close to the sign for that. Ball and two strikes the count. Kasperius pitch. Curveball just missed. And the count is 2-2. He doesn't throw a whole lot of those curveballs. When he does, definitely element of surprise. Fastball mid-90s, throws a sweeper. And now 2-2 on Condon. Here's the pitch. Fastball driven in the air to center field. Thomas sprinting back fast as he can and gets to the spot, makes the catch in front of the warning track. That ball died. Sounded really good off the bat. But it just didn't carry all that much. Two away for Connor Capel. Well, the exit velocity was 96.1. So Charlie hit it well, but didn't quite get all of it. It's hard to hit a home run to straightaway center at 96.1 off the bat. You could pull them and hit home runs that with that kind of exit velo. Now a quick visit to the mound by the catcher, Lockwood Powell. And the batter will be Connor Capel. Connor's 0 for 3 tonight after going 3 for 5 yesterday. Isotopes trailing by 3. They have not scored. This is an offense that over the last 13 games has averaged 10 runs per game. 131 runs scored in the last 13 games, in which they've gone 11-2. Silenced, at least so far tonight. Capel takes high ball 1. Isotopes have been shut out 4 times this year. Twice on the road. And the 1-0. Very high. And the count is 2 balls and no strikes. Kasparius wears uniform number 99, which was famously the number of Manny Ramirez when he played for the Dodgers. 2008, 9, and 10. 2-0 pitch. Hit high in the air to center field. Thomas has got room. Another ball that sounded good off the bat, but it dies in the mitt of Alex Thomas at center field. And the side is retired. No runs, no hits, no errors. One left. We go to the bottom of the eighth. 3-0, Oklahoma City leading Albuquerque here on the Isotopes Multimedia Network.
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2: New pitcher on the mound for Albuquerque is right-hander Andrew Baker. He takes over bottom of the eighth inning, Oklahoma City, with a 3-0 lead. Single runs in the first, second, and third innings, and that's it. Nothing else. Oklahoma City has stranded 11 runners on base. Andrew Baker, the fourth pitcher of the night for the Isotopes, works from the stretch facing Griffin. Lockwood Powell, and the first pitch is low, ball one. Patrick Weigel opened 2 innings, 2 runs. Vayente Belloso, 3 2/3 innings. 1 run, scattered 6 hits. Mark Manfredi, 1 1/3 scoreless. And now it's Andrew Baker. Pitch. Fastball for a called strike. And the count is 1-1. Baker last pitched Sunday at home against Sugar Land. A scoreless eighth inning. Pitch is hit on the ground to the left side. Gobbled up by Cadu. Throws over to first. Got him. Nice play, Parker Cadu. Toughest chance today. And his AAA debut. He's handled himself nicely defensively. Started a 5-4, 3 double play in the fourth inning. That's his third chance. He has handled them all flawlessly. And now top of the order here is Alex Freeland. He's 1-for-4. Switch hitter from the left side. Takes the first pitch for a ball. Didn't miss by much. Just a little inside. Oklahoma City looking for insurance runner two before the ninth inning. Baker trying to keep it close. The 1-0. Fastball is low. Slider's low. Ball two. All 6 games this week are night games. We'll get started again tomorrow at 5:35 Mountain Time. Next pitch is way inside and low. And then the Friday and Saturday games will start at 6:05 Mountain Time. And then Sunday's game, 5:05 Mountain Time. And then we head home Monday morning and open up a 6-game series against Las Vegas back home in Albuquerque on Tuesday. 3-0, very high, ball four. And so Freeland draws a 1-out walk and will jog down to first base. Tomorrow's pitching matchup, Keegan Thompson for Albuquerque, Gavin Stone on a rehab assignment for OKC. And then Friday, Mason Adams for Albuquerque and Tyler Glasnow on a rehab assignment for OKC. Zach Earhart, 1-on, 1-out. And first pitch is taken low, ball one. Close, very close. Just a little bit outside, actually. Braxton Fulford so quick moving his glove. You think that you see it miss one way, and then you look at the technology and you go, oh, no, it missed there. Next pitch is a called strike inside corner. Earhart is 2-for-4 today, 5-for-9 in the series. He's stolen 4 bases in the series. And the 1-1 pitch to him is a check swing on the appeal down to first. He did not go. Ball two. Seems like every time we come to Oklahoma City, they have not one but multiple players on rehab assignments this week. No different. Gavin Stone, Tyler Glasnow, Ben Kasparius. Next pitch is taken low. The crowd mag, what it picked up was a lot of people saying going because it looked like Freeland was running and then he stopped. And so you had a lot of people yelling go or runner. I don't know if that affected Baker's delivery or not. 3-1 pitch is very high, ball four. So back-to-back walks. And the catcher, Fulford, out to the mound for a visit. 3-0 the score. Oklahoma City's leading Albuquerque. We are in the bottom of the eighth. We were here on Mother's Day. Was it last year? Yeah, last year here on Mother's Day when Clayton Kershaw pitched on a rehab assignment. Michael Kopech followed. That was the day in which the Isotopes had 3 Rockies infielders on rehab assignments opposing Kershaw. Kopech pitched a couple of times in that series. Roki Sasaki pitched against the Isotopes about a year ago when we were here in August. Lots of injuries to the Dodgers, especially their pitchers. We have seen a lot of rehabbing guys. Here's Ryan Ward. First pitch is a called strike that Ward is going to challenge. And the verdict on this one is a strike. The call is confirmed. So Oklahoma City is out of challenges. Isotopes still have 1 remaining. Runners started to go and then stopped. The pitch is fouled back, out of play. Well, Freeland at second was shuffling the feet two, three big steps toward third, and then put on the brakes. Baker needs to do a little bit better job of varying his looks to the base runners. And comes set, stares at the runner. And the pitch. His line drive down the left field line. It's slicing a little, but not enough. It's a fair ball and a home run. A line drive home run by Ryan Ward. Just barely over the wall. Goes the other way. A three-run shot. And that's broken it open. It's a 6-0 Oklahoma City lead. That was the 15th of the season for Ward. An 0-2 pitch, a fastball away. And he's still so strong. And he got it just above that 16-foot wall. Here's James Tibbs, the third. First pitch is a called strike. So a walk, and a three-run homer, and a 3-0 deficit is a 6-0 deficit. 0-1 pitch, taken for a called strike, and it's 0-2. Tibbs has two hits in four at-bats, including an RBI single in the first inning. Next pitch, a wave and a miss. Got him with a slider down and in. Second time that Tibbs has struck out today. Fourth time in the series. He's got 115 strikeouts for the season. Second most in the league. So he heads back to the dugout, and Alec Thomas steps to the plate. And Baker's first pitch. Taking a little inside, ball one. So in the ninth inning for the Isotopes, it'll be Stevens, Fulford, and Cadu. And a lot of work to do, down six. There's the pitch. Taken outside. That's ball two. Well, there is just no crowd noise at all here. And the 2-0 pitch. That is low, ball three. One thing the Comets do really well is they have this awesome crowd mic that is basically behind home right next to the Isotopes dugout. So you hear the pop of the catcher's mitt, the umpire. You hear him say strike there. And you can hear all that because the crowd is basically making no noise. Not that there's a lot of people, but man, is it quiet. It's like a library. 3-1 pitch. In there for a strike, as you heard. I feel like I should practice my golf voice here. Pipe in the birds chirping at Augusta. Thomas steps out of the batter's box. Steps back in. Waves the bat back and forth. I don't know if I can do that. Keeping a straight face. Might put people to sleep. 3-2. Rocket line drive up the middle. Base hit. Avens over toward right center to cut it off. So you have all this quiet, and then you just hear the loud thwack off the bat. So Thomas on base for a third time tonight. And then the DJ kicks in the walk-up music, and then it blasts the volume super loud. The batter will be Hesung Kim. Kim is 0 for 3. One of the outs. A ground out that scored a run. He's also walked. Baker sets, and the first pitch to the lefty. As you heard, a strike. Fastball in the outside corner. And the home plate umpire, Evan Johnson, he barks out the call. I don't even know if I need to say ball or strike. You can probably just hear him since the crowd's not making any noise. Again, 0-2. Thomas at first, not held on. Cordova plays behind him. And the 0-2. It's in the dirt for a ball. County is one ball, two strikes. Rockies won earlier this afternoon. They finally won the rubber game of a three-game series. Lost game one of the Diamondbacks. Won last night, won this afternoon. Off tomorrow, they'll be in San Francisco over the weekend. Broken bat, ground ball to the second baseman, fielded by Stevens. He makes sure that Cordova's there, throws on to first, side retired. But not before, Oklahoma City. Attacks on three insurance runs, two hits, no errors, one left. We go to the ninth, last call for the Isotopes. 6-0, Oklahoma City leads Albuquerque here on the Isotopes Multimedia Network.
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2: It is the ninth inning here at Chickasaw Bricktown Ballpark, and Albuquerque Isotopes got a lot of work to do. They need six to tie, seven for the lead. And they'll have to do it against right-hander Nick Robertson, who is the fourth pitcher of the game for the Comets. Emmett Sheehan not on a rehab assignment, 5 2/3 scoreless. Yermin Rosario, 1 1/3 scoreless. Ben Kasperius was on a rehab. He pitched a scoreless eighth. And now the first pitch to Chad Stevens here in the ninth. He's in the dirt for ball one. Stevens struck out, walked, and then reached on an infield single. Braxton Fulford's on deck. And the right-hander is 1-0. Is slowly grounded foul behind home. Robertson has been very good in his 14 appearances for OKC. He's compiled a 1.17 ERA, 19 strikeouts in 15 innings. He has walked seven. Opponents hitting 132 against him. Next pitch, a swing and a miss. Changeup down and away. Once upon a time, there was not a lot of pitchers that would go change up righty on righty or lefty on lefty. Those days are over. Guys are not worried about that as much as they used to be. Here's the 1-2 pitch. Low and away. Tried another change up. It's 2-2. Isotopes need a whole lot of base runners. Trying to avoid getting shut out. Next pitch, a wave and a miss. Got him with that changeup. Leadoff hitter retired here in the top of the ninth. Tomorrow we'll start our coverage at 5:15 Mountain Time. First pitch set for 5:35. Keegan Thompson for Albuquerque. Gavin Stone scheduled to start on a rehab assignment for Oklahoma City. First pitch to Braxton Fulford is swung on and missed, strike one. Stone has been out since spring training, right shoulder inflammation. He's just starting his rehab assignment, and he's going to probably end up using close to the full 30 days that are allowed. So he probably won't go very far in tomorrow's game. 0-1 pitch. A swing and a miss. Nothing but changeups from Robertson and a bunch of effective changeups. He's a guy who's 6'6", 235. You think by the looks of him, he's going to throw really hard. Instead, great changeups. Next pitch is a swing and a foul. Stuck with the changeup. And Lincone is still 0-2.

0: Fulford is 0-3. Fly out to the warning track, a strikeout looking, and a fielder's choice ground out. Here's the pitch. Very high. And the count is 1-2. And it sounds like no one's here. There's about 130 people here. Pitch is a chopper off the plate, back to the mound. Robertson's got it, lobs to first for the out. And the Isotips are down to their final out. And Parker Cadu will try to keep this game going. Cadu 0-3 in his AAA debut. Hit it hard to the third baseman in the second inning, a line out. Fly out to left and a strikeout swinging. Trying to keep this game going. First pitch is a swing and a foul off the front foot for strike one. Isotopes roster devastated lately. Connor Norby got called up Monday. Zach Veen got called up. I guess that would have been late Monday, early Tuesday. No replacements for those two initially. Brian Betancourt got scratched. Here's the pitch. And that's a line drive, base hit left field. Well done. Parker Cadu sends it into left field for the base hit. Let's see, will they keep the baseball? Save the baseball. Isotopes dugout saying, give us the ball. And good for them. They'll throw it over. No, don't throw it over. All right. First baseman James Tibbs looked like he was about to throw it over the netting. Then he just tossed it to Louis Lopez. And Lopez says, who can I trust in the dugout to give this baseball to? So Cadu will get the baseball for his first hit. And now here is Jose Cordova. And first pitch is a bouncing ball to the left side. Fielded by Miller. He'll throw to first base. And the ball game is over. Oklahoma City victorious tonight. 6-0 in the final over Albuquerque. And so this series is tied at one game apiece. No runs, one hit, no errors, and one left on base. We'll take a break, then we'll come back and we'll start the Southwest Copy Systems postgame show. Add up all the totals. Go through the highlights or the lowlights. There's not a whole lot of them. That won't take long. Check the other scores around the Pacific Coast League as well. In the final, the Dodgers affiliate defeats the Rockies affiliate. 6-0 the final. Isotopes are shut out for the fifth time this season. This is the Albuquerque Isotopes Multimedia Network.
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6: 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Isotopes leave 9 on base. Winning pitcher, Emmett Sheehan, 5 2/3 scoreless innings. That's his second outing back at AAA, gets the win. Loss goes to Patrick Weigel. He allowed 2 runs in 2 innings. He went first in a bullpen game. His record drops to 0-2. No save. Time of the game, 2 hours, 51 minutes, 2:51. We began at 6:37 p.m. Central Time, concluded at 9:28. Tonight's attendance is brought to you by the New Mexico Public Regulation Commission. Announced crowd of 3,405. 3,405. There was definitely not that many people in the ballpark when it ended. 3,405 here at Chickasaw Bricktown Ballpark. With a victory, Oklahoma City evens up the series at 1 game apiece. The Comets' second half record, 23-17. Overall record is 64-50. The Isotopes' 3-game winning streak comes to an end. Their second half record is now 21-20. Overall record is 60-56. Both of these teams have now won 11 of their last 14 games. All right, so those are the totals. We'll take a break, come back, and break down how this one transpired. Again, 6-0, OKC defeats ABQ. This is the Isotopes Multimedia Network.
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2: We continue with the Southwest Copy Systems postgame show. 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Well, the first inning against Emmett Sheehan, Isotopes had a chance. Nick Kent, a one-out double. Charlie Cunningham, a two-out walk. Connor Cable, though, grounded out. Isotopes stranded two. And in the bottom of the first, the Comets got the scoring going off Patrick Weigel. Zach Erhard singled to center, later stole second. He's at second with two outs, and James Tibbs, the batter. Field. Around third base, here comes Earhart. He'll score easily as Avens throws it into second base. James Tibbs, the third, has got another RBI against the Isotopes, and the Comets get the jump tonight. It's 1-0. Second inning, Isotopes hit some balls hard, nothing to show for it. Bottom of the second, with one out, Ryan Fitzgerald doubled. Went to third on a wild pitch. Noah Miller walked. Infield in, one out, and the batter was Griffin Lockwood Powell. Stevens at second plays way up the middle, so big opening on the right side of the infield. 2-0 is driven high in the air to right field. Condon's going back. He's on the warning track. He will play it off the base of the wall. That's going to score one. Charlie sends it into the cutoff man, and Stevens couldn't pick it clean. And that's going to be a double for Lockwood Powell. Fitzgerald has scored. It's a 2-0 Comets lead. Two batters were retired, and so that could have been a big inning, but just two at that point had scored. Isotopes got a leadoff double in the third inning by Jose Cordova. He got to third, was stranded there. Bottom of the third is when Bayente Bayoso took over. First two batters singled to put runners at first and third. Then a stolen base by Tibbs put runners at second and third. Bayoso was able to strike out Thomas for the first out. Infield in, Hesong Kim at the plate. First pitch, ground ball to first. Cordova off his glove, and as a result, his only play is first base. And Cordova's upset with himself. So a run scores, and it's 3-0 Oklahoma City. You have Cordova fields that ball cleanly. I think he can come home and get Ward, who was going on contact, but once he bobbled it, the only play was first base. So it's 3-0 there after three innings, and then we didn't have any other scoring for quite a while. Isotopes offensively, in the fourth inning, a two-out walk against Emmett, that's it. In the sixth inning, a one-out double by Vimeo Machine. In the seventh inning, had a couple of infield singles, trying to get something going against Yermin Rosario, but they couldn't. Meanwhile, OKC just kept putting runners on base. In the fourth inning, they had two on, nobody out. Freeland flew out for the first out, and next up was Zach Erhard. And here's the pitch. Ground ball to third. Fielded by Kadu. Goes to second. That's one. And Stevens to first. A double play. 5-4-3. Pitcher's best friend ends the inning. And that took us to the bottom of the fifth inning. And this time, Bayoso got the first two outs. But then came a single, a balk, and a walk. Two on, two out. Ryan Fitzgerald, the batter. 2-1, Fitzgerald rips it to right field. Condon's going back, checks the wall, jumps in. He made the catch! How about Charlie Condon on the warning track? Saving extra bases and a run or two. And we're going to make that the Jack Daniels Tennessee Whiskey play of the game. Jack Daniels Tennessee Whiskey, proud sponsor of the Isotopes. Every drop of Jack is mellowed through sugar maple charcoal for that signature smooth taste. Now that is what makes Jack Jack. Whether neat, on the rocks, or with a splash of cola, enjoy the game with a true American classic. Please drink responsibly. So the Isotopes dodged a bullet there. In the sixth inning, dodged another one as there was bases loaded, two outs, when Mark Manfredi came on and struck out James Tibbs to strand three. In the seventh inning, a leadoff walk didn't hurt the Isotopes as the next three batters were retired. Meanwhile, the Isotopes just could not get any offense going at all, as they had six hits for the game, and they drew three walks. And did they even get anybody to third? Yeah, they got two runners to third, and that's about it. In the bottom of the eighth inning, still 3-0 at this point, Andrew Baker got the first out, and then he walked back-to-back hitters. And the Isotopes pitching staff, they've been playing with fire and with all of the base runners, and they finally got burned in the eighth inning with Ryan Ward at the plate. And the pitch is line drive down the left field line. It's slicing a little, but not enough. It's a fair ball and a home run. A line drive home run by Ryan Ward, just barely over the wall. Goes the other way, a three-run shot, and that's broken it open. It's a 6-0 Oklahoma City lead. And so that took us to the ninth inning. Nick Robertson looking to close it out. Struck out Stevens. Fulford out on a comebacker. Parker Cadu single to left, got his first hit at AAA in his first game, and that brought Jose Cordova to the plate. And first pitch is a bouncing ball to the left side, fielded by Miller. He'll throw to first base, and the ball game is over. Oklahoma City victorious tonight. 6-0 the final over Albuquerque, and so this series is tied at one game apiece. And so that's how it sounded on this Wednesday night. We'll take a break, come back, give you some details about the Rockies game in Phoenix. We'll check the other scores around the PCL and update the standings best we can. Again, 6-0, Oklahoma City blanks Albuquerque, and this is the Isotopes Multimedia Network.
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2: Final segment here of the Southwest Copy Systems postgame show. It's a 6-0 victory tonight, Oklahoma City over Albuquerque. As for the Isotopes parent club, good day for them. They win at 6-4 in Arizona. Zach Veen got the start today, hit a two-run homer, and landed in that swimming pool in right center. That gave the Rockies a 6-1 lead at the time. And boy, they really were walking a tightrope the rest of the game as the Rockies pitchers, there was six of them. They combined to give up 11 hits and walk 10, but they kept stranding the runners on base. Diamondbacks left 15 runners stranded and also hit into a couple of double plays. And so the Rockies win it 6-4 the final, and they take 2 of 3 over the Snakes there in the desert. They are off tomorrow and will take on the Giants in San Francisco in a three-game series starting on Friday. Around the Pacific Coast League, there's one other game that is final. El Paso at home defeated Salt Lake 5-2 was the final there. Another game's about to be final. First place Sugar Land has a commanding 10-2 lead over second place Round Rock. A couple of games in the Pacific time zone are mostly just underway. Sacramento 3-0 lead at Las Vegas third inning. Reno and Tacoma scoreless as they start the third inning. So we're going to assume that Sugar Land holds on to that 8-run lead in the ninth inning. And if so, that means that Round Rock will be 4 games out of first place entering play tomorrow. Oklahoma City will remain 4.5 games back, and the Isotopes will be 7 games back in the standings. And so the Topes will be right back where they were when the week began, 7 games behind first place Sugar Land. We have 34 games remaining in the season beginning tomorrow. And that's going to wrap up the Southwest Copy Systems postgame show. We invite you to join us for game three of the six-game series tomorrow. For the pitching matchup, Keegan Thompson for Albuquerque, and once again, Gavin Stone on a Major League rehab assignment will go for Oklahoma City. He's probably not going to pitch very long, but he will be going first out of a plethora of pitchers who will likely be following. Coverage will begin with Isotopes on Deck at 5:15 Mountain Time, and first pitch is set for 5:35. Now for our studio engineer, Bob Walpo, I'm Josh Souchon, thanking you for listening and saying goodnight here from Chickasaw Bricktown Ballpark. Again, the final, Oklahoma City 6, Albuquerque nothing. Coming up next here on 95.9 FM and AM 610, The Sports Animal, we will join Westwood One Sports Programming in Progress. 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
1: 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It appears by its own numbers, the U.S. government seems insolvent. It's reported that the Treasury shows about $6 trillion in assets and over $47 trillion in liabilities. Add it all up, and it looks like the U.S. owes more than $130 trillion it doesn't have. 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

0: I can feel NFL preseason football coming in the air tomorrow night, baby. Six games. Earlier in the show, I gave you the biggest thing to look out for in each of the six preseason games tomorrow. Cannot wait. We'll be on the air. We'll have live football. We'll be breaking it down. We'll be giving you all the top takeaways from each game. The teams that do have their starters play, we'll let you know how they did. We'll have instant takeaways. Cannot wait. Cannot wait, baby. I mean, this is Westwood One Sports. This is the home of the NFL. I can't freaking wait. I mean, how many days away are we, by the way, from... It's September 9th. Days until September 9th. That's the opener. That's Seahawks Patriots. 28 days. 28 days away from opening night. 310-840-4910. Welcome back, BetMGM tonight, Westwood One Sports. I'm Pat Boyle. Let's get to your phone calls here to finish off the final couple of minutes. And then we've got my guys Josh Graham and Linnell Willingham coming up with Westwood One Sports tonight at the top of the hour. All right, Jason in Miami, next up on BetMGM tonight. What's going on, Jason? How you doing?
1: Hey, what's going on? I just wanted to go into what that guy was talking about. He didn't know what he was talking about. Russell Westbrook is a first ballot Hall of Famer because of the triple doubles, man. That is a hard thing to do, to average a triple double an entire season. So I think that guy really don't know too much what he's talking about.
0: Well, I mean, Johnny is a good caller, and he's a passionate fan. But, yeah, Jason, I agree with you, and I appreciate your call. And I do think in that regard, Johnny was lost. I think he's dead wrong. I think he, you know, and again, he did say Russ is a Hall of Famer, but not a first ballot Hall of Famer. Then said Steve Nash doesn't belong in the Hall of Fame. Neither does John Stockton. I mean, come on. Come on. And here's the thing. I just hate when people get so fixated on the whole triple-double. Oh, he's stat padding. Oh, he's stat... Russell Westbrook averaged a triple-double in four different seasons, okay? It's one thing if he just had a bunch of triple-doubles because he, you know, in the last 2 minutes he decided to grab a couple extra rebounds or dish out assists in a meaningless game. Look, don't get me wrong. There was times in that Washington Wizards seasons where he did that. He absolutely did. But to average them across four different seasons, like, would you think guys are, you know, NBA players don't want to, you know what? I don't really feel like grabbing rebounds. Just let Russ get them. Come on. I mean, that was part of who he was, a competitor. He wanted to grab the rock. He was a freaking Hall of Fame passer just on those merits alone. So I just hate when people get so fixated with, oh, he's just that bad. It's so easy to get a triple-double nowadays. Yeah, well, then why do more people get him? 310-840-4910. Let's finish with Bert in Baltimore next up on BetMGM tonight. Bert, what's up, my man?
2: Pat, I'm hot. Johnny got me hot. Do you mind if I do a Pat Boyle impression?
0: Let's hear it.
2: Johnny, take this with a grain of salt, brother. I love you. You're the most entertaining caller on this station. With that said, thanks for wasting 30 seconds of our night with that stupid moron loser take. Russell Westbrook is first for point guards all time in scoring and rebounding and fourth in assists. He has more seasons averaging a triple-double than every other player in NBA history combined. Thanks, Pat.
0: There we go. Bert, love you, man. Good stuff. What a way to end the show. And Bert's got the he's got the impression down. He's got my phrases down. I mean, that's an avid listener. Bert's a first ballot Hall of Fame phone caller, I'll tell you that much. And not just because you like to throw a lot of compliments my way. Good stuff. That's a good way to end the show. Can't wait for tomorrow. We'll be back here at 6 p.m. Eastern, getting you set for six preseason games, reacting to another night in baseball, one day closer to find out who the NL MVP is going to be, and much, much more. Huge thanks to producer Brandon Combs. Thanks to video producer Michael Montgomery. I haven't even checked on our Let's Go Streaking. We'll let you know how we did tomorrow when we kick off the show. Thanks to my co-host, Brad Evans. Thanks to Chloe Pratt, Max Sheedy, and Zach Kroll. And thanks to our guy, Mike, in our Westwood One studios. Linnell Willingham and Josh Graham coming up next on Westwood One Sports Night. I'm Pat Boyle. In the meantime, keep up with me on Twitter at PatBoyle44. We'll see you tomorrow. 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
10: Current traffic conditions. We've got an accident at Ellison Drive and Hawkins Street with westbound delays. Emergency responders are also on scene of a crash at Blake Road and Isleta Boulevard. That's slowing traffic down in all directions. And at Tramway Boulevard, traffic lights are out at the northbound Frontage Road, so treat that as a four-way stop.
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0: I hate saying that. Like, that felt awkward. But it's true.
1: Not wrong, though.
0: Not wrong at all.
1: Not wrong.
0: That's the tough part about it. I still can't believe that Michael Penix hasn't been cleared for... Daniel Jones tore his Achilles, guys, and has been practicing at full capacity with the Colts. And, ironically enough, though, we weren't practice with the Colts coming up next week. Daniel Jones tore his Achilles. He's been a full go in training camp. Michael Penix has yet to participate in any 11-on-11 work. Here is Michael Penix, giving an update on his knee. Take a listen.
2: I went and saw the doctor, you know, before camp started. He's like, this is amazing, ACL. He's like, you should never have any more knee problems.
0: Can we stop this here? Like, and I'm not, literally, I have no room to talk. I have no room to talk because I have tore my ACL on three separate occasions. I've never tried to do this before. Can I, like, put my knee up to the kid? There's proof. I've shredded my knee a million times. So I don't make light of Michael Penix saying what he said. But what? What do you mean? What do you mean you have a great knee, pal? History says otherwise, buddy. Your knee's not so good. So I don't know why Mike Penix said it, but it was kind of funny. Here's Mike Penix talking about his knee.
2: I went and saw the doctor, you know, before camp started. He's like, this is amazing ACL. He's like, you should never have any more knee problems for the rest of your career. Like, that's word for word what he told me. So it's like, okay, I hear that. But it's like, all right, now I'm like, all right, do I trust that? And, you know, so it's just more so is like just having that confidence in it, you know, and not worrying about it because, like, injuries happen in football, but, like, at the same time, you don't want it happening again. So it's like, all right, I got to get out of my mind what if it happened again and just go out there and just play.
0: Were you listening to a little Rico Nasty as you were cutting audio and you caught some in the background?
3: No, that's all them. They were playing Rico Nasty in Atlanta. Is he doing a bit?
0: All right, Denton. And that's why I said this. I didn't bring it up to tease him, but now that I'm realizing it, it's definitely tease worthy. First and foremost, we don't wish injuries upon anybody. I more than anybody know that it sucks to go through injury rehab. But what did we just hear?
3: If he was an impressionist, I would have thought he was the man in charge of the country.
0: Oh, I had the best wow.
3: Knee. Nobody's had a better knee.
0: Yeah.
3: I'll never get hurt again. Never again. Like, oh, my God, bro. He's, like, straight off of his prompter.
0: Yeah, that's it's a tough look is what I would say for one Mike Penix. I don't know. We were talking about J.J. McCarthy last night, and we were talking about Anthony Richardson. I think Tua is going to keep Michael Penix on the shelf. I do. And I feel bad for Mike. Because, like, he didn't do anything wrong. But, damn, tough situation for him, man. That quarterback competition is over. Their offense is going to be one of the most fun groups to monitor throughout the course of the NFL regular season, man. A lot more to get to here on Westwood One Sports Night. Week number one of the NFL preseason officially underway tomorrow. We'll get back into the National Football League as we enter the midnight hour on the East Coast. When we come back, one of the best players in the history of the NBA, calling it quits. We'll give you the details on that next. This is Westwood One Sports Night.
4: 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The Seahawks-Patriots Wednesday night opener is less than a month away.
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42: All-time leader in triple-doubles. Fifth all-time in assists. 14th all-time in points. One of just two players to reach over 25,000 points and 10,000-plus assists. He is the real deal. There is no mistaking it. But I still believe he's going to go down as the most underappreciated NBA player in the history of this sport. He'll also go down as the dude with the best motor in the history of this sport. And he may have the best retirement video in the history of the sport as well. Michael B. Jordan on the narration. Here is part of Russell Westbrook saying goodbye to the NBA after 18 seasons.
43: This wing isn't finished yet. That's not a mistake. We left it this way on purpose. Because whatever's next, the mentorship, the foundation, the kids who are going to grow up wanting to move just like he did, that part hasn't been built yet either. Were you ever afraid of what happens after the game stops needing you? This wing isn't finished. Neither is he. And that's the point. Last question. Now that you decided to step away from everything, on your own terms, what are you the most proud of? That might be the best interview I've ever done. He didn't say a word. And somehow, I understood everything.
42: There we go. Russell Westbrook calling it a career after 18 seasons in the NBA. Now the real conversation starts. Whenever you hang it up and whatever you call it quits on an athletic career, the real conversation begins. He is officially eligible for the Naismith Pro Basketball Hall of Fame in 2030. He is going to be a first ballot Hall of Famer. If he's not, throw the whole Hall of Fame away. Oklahoma City should retire the number zero jersey. The question I have with Russell, right, when it comes to his career, because he's going to go down as one of the best guards of all time. He should, right? He deserves that. In terms of his legacy with the team that drafted him, the Oklahoma City Thunder, Russell Westbrook, Kevin Durant, Shai Gilgeous-Alexander, the three nominees for the greatest Thunder player of all time. To me, Russell Westbrook currently holds that title. One, because Shai Gilgeous-Alexander hasn't played long enough. Two, Kevin Durant left him like a no good traitor. And then three, I'm for the underdog, man. I am for, in case you can't tell, I am 1,010% always going to rock out and ride for the underdog. And when it comes to the story of the NBA, when it's told, Russell Westbrook is going to be viewed as an underdog. And I think for that reason, man, I'm willing to go to bat for him. Him calling it a career, tough, tough moment for the NBA, man. I think he is going to be sorely missed. It sucks that he's a guy that hasn't been able to add more, you know, hardware to his resume in terms of championships. The question is, though, where does he rank amongst the best point guards to ever play in NBA history? Where does Russell Westbrook rank amongst the best point guards of all time, the best point guards that have ever played in the history of this sport? In honor of his retirement, we'll answer that question in Nell's Super Six Pack, my top six NBA point guards in the history of the league. Where does Russell Westbrook fall on that list? He called it a career this afternoon after 18 years in the association. My top six NBA point guards of all time. It's next.
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0: You too, Corey. Appreciate you locking in with us as always, man.
1: Two things, Corey. Yeah. Two things. One, Jaden Daniels may or may not have started what has become almost a decade-long troll job of Justin Herbert being Mr. What If, because Justin Herbert was supposed to go to the college football playoff, and then Jaden Daniels and Brandon Ayuk, LOL, beat him in a game and stopped him from going to the college football playoff. Also, another detail here that is important, they're asking LSU to stop using his name, image, and likeness because they went back on the agreement that they had, and they're still profiting off of Jaden Daniels. So he's saying, you guys lied to me, and now you're still making money off of my name. You're still selling the jerseys with my name on it. If you're going to go back on the deal, why are you doing that?
0: We've laid out the details for you. Jaden Daniels sending a cease and desist to LSU, saying they can no longer use his name, image, and likeness after Lane Kiffin and the program giving away Daniels' number 5 jersey. Is Jaden Daniels tripping? Where does Russell Westbrook rank amongst the game's greatest point guards? Your calls on that next.
2: Is future Hall of Famer Aaron Donald coming out of retirement? It appears to be when, not if, Donald would join league MVP Matthew Stafford and Defensive Player of the Year Myles Garrett, and the Rams would have the most talented team of all time. Westwood One Sports.
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28: Is

0: Well, if you look at his record, if you look at how shortly he played of the game, he had records set for rookies, records set for the scoring. He was incredible, and yet he seems to be relegated to the cellar. But I watched him play as a student at the University of Georgia, and I couldn't believe what I saw. The Pistol Pete, as a kid, used to, his dad was a coach, he used to bounce the ball to school and back from school, and he showed moves that Michael Jordan imitated and never been replicated.
1: Well, for you to say that MJ was trying to be like Pistol Pete, you may have a point there. We'll see. I appreciate the call. He dribbled the ball from his house to school. You really think Pistol Pete was dribbling the ball from... First of all, if you're a real hooper, I hope you wasn't dribbling an outdoor ball.
2: We all dribble from your house to school. The problem with Pistol Pete is in these conversations is that in the NBA, he was a great player. In college, he was otherworldly. He was disgusting. He was filthy in college. But it never quite consistently got there in the NBA. There's a couple good years, for sure, when he got to the association. But he was not exactly as disgusting as he was in college because he was nuts in college at LSU.
1: Yeah, that's why the Caitlin Clark phenomenon, man. I think in college partially to do with her and her chase of Pistol Pete. 310-840-4910 is the number. Russell Westbrook calling it a career after 18 years in the NBA. Where does he rank amongst the greatest point guards of all time? For your money, who's the best point guard of all time? And then how should Russell Westbrook ultimately be remembered? 310-840-4910. More of your calls next.
3: 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The Seahawks-Patriots Wednesday night opener is less than a month away.
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5: 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In the postseason, the Padres want to compete with the Dodgers in a playoff series, and these moves are evidence of that.
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4: Who hates his alma mater all of a sudden? I mean, like a guy who just won the Heisman, by the way. And is now in the National Football League. Jaden Daniels has sent a cease and desist letter to LSU. He won the Heisman Trophy as an LSU Tiger. But in that same season, went 9-4. I mean, it's one of those years when at Colorado, Travis Hunter won the Heisman Trophy. It was okay, yeah, cool. This is an award given to the best player in college football, not the guy who wins a ton of games. So I don't need to make this conversation about like, oh, Daniels didn't win enough games. No, he won the Heisman Trophy. But now he is so incensed that the LSU Tigers not retired his jersey. He's so incensed that another player is wearing his number 5. That a sophomore cornerback, DJ Pickett, has that jersey. He has sent a letter, per ESPN, to the athletic director at LSU, saying that LSU can no longer use his name, image, and likeness. He is pulling his association to his alma mater, Louisiana State University. What kind of Bush League BS sad crap is this? What kind of pick me, look at me, how good am I? You went and made my name tarnished. How sad is this? That as a quarterback in the National Football League, for a Commanders team that when you were a rookie, won games. For a Commanders team that shocked the league, you shocked the league and won games. Then your sophomore slump leads to disaster, and you're worried about sending letters to LSU because you're mad that someone else is wearing your number? It's the Drake Toll Show. Westwood One Sports and the Westwood One Sports app, 310-840-4910. A piece of this article, it's been pointed out, sources told ESPN that Daniel

0: feels he is being treated differently than Cincinnati Bengals quarterback Joe Burrow, whose number 9 jersey hasn't been worn at LSU. He's not retired, but it hasn't been worn at LSU since Burrow won the Heisman and the national championship, 15-0 record, college football playoff winners in 2019. No one's worn Burrow's number 9 since then. But now that somebody's wearing number 5, this is a problem. Not only do we have beef against LSU, our alma mater, but now we have beef against Joe Burrow, the greatest single season a quarterback has ever put on for that alma mater at LSU. Who is the better college quarterback, Joe Burrow or Jaden Daniels? Not close. Not close. It's Joe Burrow. And you're upset that Joe Burrow's number hasn't been worn yet, but somebody's got number 5. You're upset that a 20-year-old kid is wearing a number on a jersey 2,000 miles away from you. Oh, man. How much do you have to make it about you? That is, you know how frustrated I'd be as a Commanders fan, as a Washington fan, to hear that my quarterback during this training camp session, I've called it spring training 3 times today, during training camp, is more worried about his legacy in college, is worried about disparaging Joe Burrow, who had a 76% completion percentage, 5,700 yards and 60 passing touchdowns to 6 interceptions. He's mad that that guy, no one's worn that jersey, but oh, woe is me. And has not only gone to the point of saying, hey, there's one thing if you go to the podium, and I already think it's kind of stupid if you go to the podium and say, hey, it's kind of sad that a guy's wearing my number. You know, feels a little different for me. Feels, a little sting there, you know, to win the Heisman Trophy and not have it retired and have another guy win that. Just hope he knows what it means to wear that number 5. If you, Jaden Daniels, go to the podium and say that, I'm already not happy. I'm already poking holes in this guy's character. But you sent a letter to the athletic department saying, never use my name, image, or likeness again. Don't put me on a poster. Don't put me on the front of the stadium. Don't put my name up. You have no access to any of that. Imagine cutting ties. Imagine winning a Heisman Trophy for your college, for your school, for your team. And then in the wake of that, when you get a real, imagine this. Imagine in high school, you were all conference, man, led the state in rushing yards in Tennessee. When you're 24 years old working at Goldman Sachs, are you going to call your high school? Oh man, I'm so mad. I can't believe you gave my jersey number to somebody else. No, you don't care. You move on. Now, Jaden Daniels is calling LSU. I just told you Burrow's stats, by the way, 5,700 yards, 60 touchdowns. Daniels, 3,800 yards, 40 touchdowns. Stark difference, huh? One guy won the Heisman and the national championship and broke every record in the book. The other guy's Jaden Daniels, who's ticked off that a kid's wearing number 5. That's Bush League. Westwood One Sports and the Westwood One Sports app. The Drake Toll Show. Let's take you out to L.A. for a second. Well, I mean, kind of L.A. More like Houston. Well, more like Washington. It's kind of Sacramento. Let's take you out to Denver and then take you right back to Oklahoma City.
1: What?
0: Russell Westbrook is retiring. You know, for all the flowers that I'd love to give, you know what stinks about Russell Westbrook retiring? What is his legacy in the National nothing in the National Football League. What's his legacy in the NBA? Because when he's at the Thunder, I heard people, analysts, go on TV yesterday and say, man, Russell Westbrook's the second greatest player for the Thunder ever. Who's first? Kevin Durant. Who did Kevin Durant play with? Russell Westbrook. Sweet. So we devalue Russ by saying, hey, just reminder, you live in the shadow of Kevin Durant in Oklahoma City. KD is OKC. Okay, fine. What about the triple-doubles, right? He averaged a triple-double 4 seasons in the NBA. 4 times he averaged a triple-double. Surely that must count for something. Oscar Robertson's the only guy to ever average a triple-double. He did it 1 time. Yeah, but Nikola Jokic has done it twice now. He'll probably do it 4 or 5 times before he retires. It's like every step along the way, Russell Westbrook, who hasn't played for OKC since 2019, who hasn't played more than 2 years in a city since 2019, every step along the way, even though the statistics were gaudy, the same guy who hasn't averaged more than 20 points since 2021, though the numbers were gaudy, there was always somebody else there. Top 10 point guard ever, probably. But there was always a Kevin Durant there. You live in his shadow. Kevin Durant was the worst. It's the worst thing that could have happened to Russell Westbrook in Oklahoma City. Nikola Jokic is the worst thing that could have happened to Russell Westbrook's gaudy stats, impossible stats that no one else will ever match. Well, somebody did pretty quickly after you, actually. He made it look easy. He made it look like it's a thing that we can all do, that it's like normal in the NBA. I think it's like not that rare because you did it, but like this guy did it also. Russell Westbrook retires as a notable good guy. Walks out of the locker room, pays the clubbies, pays the local staff. He's the guy, hey, great to be around, great teammate. But what's Russell Westbrook's legacy? Huh? I'm a little lost on it. Because I can't tie him to one organization. He didn't retire as a member of the Thunder. He hasn't played for the Thunder since 2019. I don't look at Russell Westbrook as in a Thunder jersey. I see him in a Wizards jersey, a Lakers jersey. That didn't work out at all. Next to Anthony Davis and LeBron James. In a Nuggets jersey? No, I don't see him in a Nuggets. In a Sacramento. Years in L.A. He played 52 games in 2023. Three of them he started. Like, it just wasn't... That was before the move to the Clippers. And then he goes to the Clippers and is just, nah, okay. I don't, it stinks. It stinks that's what, but I hear a lot of the flowers on TV. I hear a lot of the flowers on radio, and Russell Westbrook deserves flowers. First ballot Hall of Famer, you bet your ass. But what's his legacy? Because the second he did something cool, somebody else was right there to dethrone him. It's Westwood One Sports, the Westwood One Sports app, the Drake Toll Show, 310-840-4910, Drake Toll with you. And it's time. For Are You Smarter Than Drake Toll? Yes.
1: We got morning, a good Abby. One for you today. We got a good,
0: good morning,
1: one.
0: Laura. Did you interview ready? Last night?
1: No.
0: Okay.
1: No, but I also had to... I missed an entire round. I was outside. So you can't have your phone inside. Drake, are you ready?
0: Nominally, yes.
1: Laura, are you ready?
2: No.
1: What's the first category?
0: Great.
3: Music.
1: Oh, give me the time of day and the day of the week that Piano Man takes place.
2: Tuesday at 3 o'clock.
0: 9 o'clock on a Saturday.
1: There it is, Drake's hole.
0: Yes.
1: Next question. Next category.
3: Movies.
1: Who voices Darth Vader in the original Star Wars movies?
2: Oh, man, that James guy's
0: Earl Jones.
2: Dead.
0: James Earl Jones.
2: Dead
0: gosh,
2: or alive,
0: Laura. Dead. Wow. Yes, but it's still James Earl Jones.
1: And Feel the Dreams. He's in there. Next category.
0: Lion King. But...
3: Science.
1: What do astronomers call an interstellar cloud of dust, hydrogen, helium, and other ionized gases?
0: Nebula.
2: A cloud. Oh my,
1: it is a nebula.
0: Thank you. Next.
1: How does Drake know that?
3: History.
1: Laura, this one is actually for you. You should know this one. The Ghirardelli Chocolate Company was founded in which city?
2: San Francisco.
1: Yep, there goes Laura.
0: There she goes. Don't let her get hot.
1: Final category.
3: Random.
1: What LSU Tiger and former classmate of my mom was
0: Dave
1: drafted
0: Daniels.
1: By the Orlando Magic in 1992?
0: Shaquille O'Neal. I want to thank God. I want to thank the Academy. I would like to thank my parents. I'd like to thank ayahuasca, specifically
4: ayahuasca
0: the grandmother spirit.
4: Grandmother spirit, and walk with her through past, present, and future lives.
0: I would like to thank the hot dog they're selling at the game tonight for the Field of Dreams game that has corn on it, as well as no ketchup. Chicago can't do that. And I would also like to thank, Diana Rossini. That's it.
5: Nothing
0: I'd also like to say
5: happen.
0: Thank you.
5: It can only good happen.
0: To Colin Jones, Armin Williams, Bruce Gilbert, and Ryan McGuire for giving me a job. I appreciate it. Addie Bates produces. Laura Jimenez runs the board.
5: Yes, I won.
0: It's Westwood One Sports and the Westwood One Sports app. Nick Kostos is coming up with You Better, You Bet. In the meantime, this has been It Always Will Be. 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
14: Congestion left over for drivers headed north on Highway 47 towards Peralta this morning. There was an earlier crash cleanup at Molina Road, which has been moved to the shoulder. Highway 314 is a closed northbound option. In the metro, that earlier southbound crash on course at Paseo del Norte has been cleared with leftover south and northbound congestion.
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14: 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I'm Grace Toledo from the 96.3 News Radio KKOB Traffic Center.
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6: 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Buck.
13: Are you ready for some football now? You got a little taste last weekend. Maybe it was Thursday. You got a little Cardinals-Panthers, 7 million viewers strong, in fact. Well, tonight you get all kinds of games. Raiders-Arizona, Chargers-Houston, Indianapolis. You want some Anthony Richardson? Oh, you got some Anthony Richardson. Yeah, you do, boys and girls, a full slate. Find your team, find your couch, and off you go for the next 6 months. 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The Sports Animal, Jeff Symbieta and J.J. Buck on a Thursday morning. How you living?
32: What it do?
13: It do quite a bit. Lots of NFL news going on. The NBA certainly has gotten better at trying to steal some headlines between sales and retirements and that sort of thing. Baseball's big, a big night for a local kid in the big leagues, and a lot going on. But I can't help but not stare at the Laker number yesterday, 12.5. And I remember yesterday saying, man, what does that mean for the Cowboys? Then you saw a new Cowboy valuation yesterday, and what does it mean? And then is he going to sell the Dodgers now? And what does the Ohtani thing mean? Is it, you know, for the Dodgers? And I mean, I know dudes who flip houses and make a couple $100,000, you know, here and there, or maybe tens of thousands of dollars. This dude flipped the Lakers for 20% in 10 months and made $2.5 billion. And probably when you look at it, because he bought it at a valuation, I've heard that maybe he made $4.5 billion in 10 months on this investment. Like, I mean, I don't know. That's pretty shrewd. What can he do with the Dodgers?
0: I guess it depends on what's going on with the rest of his life, what he needs to do.
13: I mean, what more do you need to do? Yeah.
0: Well, when you're under federal investigation for things.
13: And, well, that's fair.
0: You know, there's some connections to the White House with the new ownership group might end up benefiting you moving forward as well.
13: There's absolutely that. Yeah. Yeah.
0: Make some moves and maybe not have to worry about losing a lot of money or other franchise.
13: Well, you do what you got to do sometimes. And when you got the means to do what you got to do, then you can certainly do what you got to do. All right, we got a ton to do today. 505-246-0610. That's the Sports Animals phone line and the Sports Animal Monarchy on San Pedro text line. 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Adrian is in this morning, as he is every morning, producing on the television side. You can view us on Xfinity Channel 26 throughout the state of New Mexico, on our Facebook page, the OD and the AM, and on the YouTube channel for ProView Networks. No guests today, at least as of now. Next Thursday, we will resume the weekly Jerry Palm segments from Palm Brackets as he continues his mobile life around the country, and we get closer and closer to the start of college football. Going to be an interesting week in the NFL. And as you start looking at who's playing and who's, you know, what teams are playing and who's playing quarterback, and does that give you an insight as to who it's going to be? I guess the biggest news yesterday was the Browns. They will play the Bears tomorrow in Chicago. That's an 11 o'clock game our time on NFL Network. And Deshaun Watson will start the preseason opener. Shador Sanders will start the team's second preseason game. That's when they're at home against Buffalo next week. Todd Monken let their quarterbacks know that yesterday. Does this mean anything to you? Does it? I mean, one guy is starting the first game, one guy's starting the second game. I mean, if it was a true, I'm going to give each guy a game, then somebody had to go first, and the guy who's been there longest goes first.
0: Find out what it means on Saturday afternoon, whether or not it was an efficient drive or two from Deshaun Watson. Shador Sanders is going to get his opportunity, and this is the truest of the competitions, I think, because when you look at Atlanta with Tua and Penix, I think that's just really coming down to the health that will make the final decision there for the Falcons. But the Browns said they want to give each guy an opportunity to start a game, a couple drives, and Saturday afternoon the noise will be tremendous around Deshaun Watson.
13: It will. It'll be the first game that he's played in since he tore his Achilles October of 2024. So that's almost, 2 months shy of two calendar years. He sat out all of last season undergoing a second Achilles surgery. He had that in January of last year. And so that, let's see what he looks like. The head coach there is Todd Monken, new head coach. He said before they went out to practice yesterday that he hoped for whomever starts a quarterback for one half, the quarterback who does not start would then play the third quarter. So we're going to see them both, right? So we're going to see Sanders in the third quarter. And then you take it from there. Deshaun said that he's looking at the preseason as a great opportunity for him. He played 19 games because of a suspension with the Browns. Like, he was traded. This is 2026. So you've had the 22, 23, 24, 25 season, four full seasons, and he has played 19 games for the Browns, basically two games over one full season in those four seasons, a quarter of the games, whether it was suspension, whether it was injury, his check's cash, $252 million guaranteed. His QBR of 33.1, that's 33.1, last among qualifying quarterbacks, if he had enough stats to qualify in that time. And yet, he's still the favorite to win this quarterback job.
0: China, it's, on life support, trying to squeeze whatever you can out of Deshaun Watson, given the fact it was all guaranteed money. And you've had the owner, a few months ago, go, yeah, that was awful. Can't believe we did that. At least we'll see what we can get out of it, maybe, right? He's still here, guys.
13: Yeah, it's on me. I screwed this whole thing up. But let's see if we can squeeze just a little bit of juice out of this and go. I mean, I think we all think that by mid-October at the latest, Shedeur Sanders is going to be the guy, right? Because if Watson's not, and again, I think most of us believe he's not, but if he's not the guy long-term, they've got to figure out if Shedeur is the guy long-term, or if they've got to go back into the pool and find another next guy up. And that, I mean,
0: they're going to go back into the pool to find the next man. It's,
13: well, what if Shedeur has that year? What if Shedeur becomes that dude?
0: He could. I'm not betting on it. Like, I wouldn't bet on it. Like, at this point in time, even a new coaching staff coming in there, and if you're still, is this just coming down from up top? Like, do you not know which one of these guys is that much better right now?
13: I don't know.
0: I'm with you. I think ultimately Shedeur Sanders starts the second half of the season, but I'm not feeling confident that either of these guys will be starting the majority of the games the following season.
13: I'm going to go with that there may be two different separate questions here. Do you know which guy's better? Does that mean that is exactly the same guy that gives you the best chance to win right now? Usually, but not always, right? And if you think Sanders is better, but does he give you the best chance to win? Now, I would argue from where I sit, not being in camp and not watching these two guys go, I would argue yes. But I haven't seen Deshaun Watson play in 5 years, right? So I just don't know. Deshaun Watson was one of the best quarterbacks in the game 5 years ago when he was with the Houston Texans. Then he fell in love with massages and whatever his thing is and blew everything up. But you can't say blew everything up because he got $250 million. JJ, I think there's a chance Shador's the guy. I do, long term. And I think they've got to figure that out because I don't think anybody believes Deshaun Watson's the guy long term.
0: It's understandable, and it's the balance of you have a new coaching staff that's trying to be competitive, but at the same time, dude, Shedeur Sanders played 7 games last year. Mm-hmm. At what point are we going to just keep saying, oh, he'll play the back half of the season again and expect him to somehow...
13: We give a guy more than 7 games in the NFL, don't we? I mean, in those 7 games, did you see anything that you liked? Because I did.
0: Then he should be in front of Deshaun Watson.
13: I think that's right. I think I agree with you there, right? But how did you feel about what you saw with Shedeur? Like, there's no absolute. I'm not convinced, but I kind of want to see more, don't you?
0: Yes. And where I'm coming from, even if I was the owner of this team, I'm like, what is doing it again in the second half going to find out for us?
13: Yeah. What is doing what again?
0: Just having Shedeur Sanders, just like he did last year, finish the season.
13: Maybe you know more. You and I think are on the same page. I would lean Shedeur. But if I'm Todd Monken and my job is to win games and you're like, well, you're not going to win this year. Okay, but there's no guarantee I'm around next year, man.
0: If Shedeur Sanders can't step up and win right now,
13: yeah,
0: then I don't think the final 8 games of the season is changing.
13: Okay, then give him the chance is my point. Right? I want a bigger... If I'm going to decide if this guy's my quarterback of the future, I guess I've already decided Dylan Gabriel's not, right? The third round pick. So if I want to decide if this guy is my quarterback of the future, with all due respect, I need more than 7 games. And in those 7 games, I saw some things I really like.
0: And that's where I'm coming from. I'm saying start him.
13: Yeah.
0: Your fallback option is the veteran Deshaun Watson.
13: Yeah.
0: Like, let's go. Like, rip this Band-Aid off.
13: I think we're on the same page.
0: And go from week 1 and not just do it again like it was last year of we'll see what the end of the season is like.
13: Look, they got a tough schedule early. I don't know that I think it's murderer's row. Jaguars were, a 13-win, 15-win, 14-win? What did they 13-win team, right, last year? They open up at Jacksonville and at Tampa Bay, and then they get the Panthers and Steelers at home and go to the Jets. I mean, there's 5 games off the top that you're like, okay, that's not, I mean, there's no easy games. And then they get Ravens, Titans, Steelers, Saints. I mean, their schedule isn't murderer's row. They can win 4 of those first 7 games, put themselves in a position, right? And if I'm Todd Monken, my job is not necessarily to decide who the quarterback of the future is to keep my damn job. And the only way I know I can keep my job is win games and who gives me the best chance to win. Because you can tell me all you want, oh, don't worry about it, you know, we'll get you a quarterback next year. Man, I've heard that mess how many times and watched guys get fired after 1 year. Every coach's job is to win now. Now. And they went out and they drafted him 2 wide receivers early in Concepcion and Boston to go with Jerry Jeudy. They got a really good defense. You can tell me they traded Myles Garrett. Their defense was still really good, and they've added Jared Verse. Do I think they're a Super Bowl roster? I do not. Do I think they're a playoff roster? I absolutely do. Now, what can they get out of quarterback? And so it's going to be interesting. There's a bunch more to watch this weekend. We'll go through it. 505-246-0610. I want to hear from you, your thoughts on that. Bears fans, boy, do you have lofty goals now. Your coach has set the bar not high, but higher because, well, Super Bowl is not good enough. Say what? It's the opening drive on 95.9 FM and AM 610, the sports animal.
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3: What's up, guys? 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
5: Current accident, southbound course with congestion from a crash just south of Irving Boulevard approaching Paseo del Norte. There's also a crash at the westbound I-40 off-ramp to southbound course. No major backups to report there. And that earlier northbound crash on I-25 near the Lead Coal Avenue exit has been cleared. If you see an accident, call the traffic tracker hotline 767-9167. I'm Grace Toledo from the 96.3 News Radio KKOB Traffic Center.
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13: For hope, because you can hope for hoop, but you can hoop for hope. 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It's a 3-on-3 basketball tournament. It's August 15th. 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Bring the family for skills challenges, food trucks, a foam truck, and a rock wall. All the proceeds will benefit Special Olympics New Mexico. Opening drive, Jeff and JJ, 505-246-0610. All right, what's the goal going into a season? What's everybody's goal? Football season starting, what's your goal?
0: Just win.
13: Every game? Is that enough?
0: Just win, baby.
13: Is the Super Bowl enough? Is that the goal? Bears fans, that's not enough. Man, that's just not enough for a team that made the playoffs last year, did win a playoff game, a quarterback that I feel is still on the up, but not there yet. The Super Bowl's not enough. Ben Johnson setting the goal higher than just the Super Bowl. He was on The Athletic yesterday, or in The Athletic, did a wide-ranging story that they published. Quote from Ben Johnson, you got 31 other teams coming out of training camp saying, our goal is to win the Super Bowl. I want more. I want more than that. I want to have the highest scoring offense ever, which happens to be the 2013 Denver Broncos. I know how many points they scored per game. I want to surpass them. I want shutouts. I want blowouts. I want to go undefeated. Chicago was sixth in the NFL last year in total offense, ninth in scoring. I got a lot of thoughts on this. You good with a coach saying, yeah, that ain't good enough, man. I want to be the highest scoring team ever. I want to blow everybody out. I want to win every game.
0: 128%.
13: Okay.
0: Let's go. Ben Johnson sets expectations high for his players, setting it high for his team, whether it's 70% completion percentage for Caleb Williams. In this case, go out there and score more points than anyone has done in the history of the game. Going to have fantasy football fans clamoring for Browns. Excuse me, Bears. Give me any of that Bears offense.
13: Yeah.
0: Everybody.
13: Keeping DeAndre Swift now.
0: DeAndre Swift.
13: Yeah.
0: Colson Loveland.
13: Yeah.
0: Roma Dunze. Luther Birdie when he gets healthy. Caleb Williams. To the moon.
13: I think I'm okay with it. I have no problem setting different goals than everybody else. I have no problem setting lofty goals. I don't know if, listen, does this set you up for failure? If you don't hit those goals, then did you fail? So if you win the Super Bowl, but you're not the highest scoring offense, did you fail? The answer is no. If you don't win every game by a blowout, did you fail? The answer is no. But I don't look, there's some bravado with Ben Johnson. There's a lot of showmanship in Ben Johnson. For whatever reason, he's got this axe to grind with Matt LaFleur in Green Bay. Maybe that's just part of that tradition. Maybe, you know, it's very collegial there. You know, it's like at Michigan, you cross, or Ohio State, you cross out all the M's during Michigan week, and you're on campus, and you have to hate them because they're them. Maybe there's something to that. I would like to get Caleb Williams to the point, if I'm him, to the point that he's that dude. Do you think Caleb Williams is that guy yet?
0: Yes.
13: Okay, I don't. Tell me what you see. Now, I think he can be. I'm not certain he will be. But tell me why you think he's already there.
0: Division winner.
13: Okay.
0: Playoff winner. I think he's going to improve. So I trust him to be the quarterback of a team that I think actually going to end up competing with the Detroit Lions to win the NFC North. I don't see there's any reason not to think that that team won't be a factor in the NFC.
13: Okay. I think their schedule's pretty tough. I think there's a number of tough stretches in there. They've got a stretch early, Minnesota, Philadelphia, the Jets, and the Green Bay. The Jets, obviously. And then they got another stretch where they go New England, Seattle, Tampa, New Orleans, Detroit, Jacksonville. And then they end with Buffalo, Green Bay, Detroit, Minnesota, which is their division. But you got to beat the teams in front of you. And I don't think that's something that can preclude them from accomplishing their lofty goals. I think I'm fine with them going out saying, I want to be the highest scoring offense ever. I say what you want to say. I'm cool with it. I don't have a problem with any of this. I really don't. Would I have said it differently? Probably. But that's him and that's me, and that's cool. I think he's setting a tone, sending a message that this is who we are. And you know what? For a dude who dragged them out of the depths in which they were, when he got there over a year ago, one football season ago, what that team was, what they were not, more so, and what he turned them into in 1 year, I guess he can have a little bravado. He can have a little talk to him. He can do that. And he's an offensive guy. Now, you're saying, well, what about the defense? You got to keep the score down. Everything's about the offense. I've told you the story about what Skip Holtz told me one time, right? About being a head coach. It was with Skip Holtz, Lou Holtz's son. And Skip had coached, I think this is when he was at South Florida. But he was at Louisiana Tech. He was at a bunch of places. He'd been in the USFL. And we got his first coaching job, and he won a game. He said it was something like 52-48, some crazy game. And he said he was sitting in his office that Saturday night. It was a day game. And his dad called, Lou called him. And he was telling him about the game and you know, don't tell him, you know, how'd it go today. Oh, it was great. You know, we put up 52 points. The quarterback threw 5 touchdowns. And my running back ran for, you know, 196 yards, and he scored 3. And my dad said, get up out of your chair. And go to the front of your office. And he's like, what do you mean? He said, get up out of your chair and get out of your office. Go outside your door. And he's like, what are you talking? Just do it. He says, fine. I did it. Took my phone, went outside. I'm standing outside my office. My dad says, now look at your door. What does the nameplate say? I can't do my Lou Holtz right now. Wait. You put your pants down one leg at a time. What does your nameplate say? And Skip says, it's got my name on it. He says, no, damn it. What does it say under that? It says head coach. He says, you're the head damn football coach. All you talked to me about was offense. You're not the offensive coordinator anymore. You gave up 48 damn points. You won by 4. Your defense did that. And his dad kind of ripped into me about my defense. And made a point about being a head coach. And that's a long story to kind of get into this. He's an offensive coordinator that has turned head coach. He's got to be head football coach. How your defense is part of this as well. That's a lot of offensive goals, and I love that for you. And I hope they get that, and I love him saying that. And I guess the defensive part is we want it all to be blowouts, right? Is that where he gave his defense some
0: love? I would say they're not there yet defensively, but how is that different than, say, Sean McVay or Kyle Shanahan?
13: I don't think it is.
0: Like, coming in, yeah. Offensive guys, you like those defenses weren't great immediately.
13: Yeah.
0: Like, I think you lean in to what you know could be really good and develop. And I think for them, they know that Caleb Williams going to the next level will carry this team because, you know, they got some injuries and pieces they have to fix on the defense.
13: Luther Burden, on the defense side, yeah. I don't think it is. It, in in Kyle Shanahan's case, he's had great defensive coordinators in Robert Saleh, D'Amico Ryans, right? Robert Saleh twice. I mean, he's just hired really great defensive coordinators. And obviously, David Shula's there now, so are the Rams, and the Rams got great pieces. But you're right. You're right. But I'm good with it. I wonder where Bears fan is. Because would you want your coach saying this? I think you would, right?
0: And I'm sure the rest of the article, there's interesting quotes, but he's laying it down. And he was boisterous last year when you're going against the Packers and what those post-game handshakes look like and firing up the fan base and going all in. But with anything, if you're going to talk it, then just be ready for when it comes back
13: out. Well, and look, as soon as somebody beats you and beats you handily, you're going to hear all about it. All right, 505-246-0610. I'd love your thoughts. I mean, just you good with a coach doing that? Bears fans, where are you with that? And I mean, kind of, if my coach was saying that, I kind of would love it. Cowboy fan, wait till you hear this valuation on your team. You play this weekend as well. We'll get into your team next. 505-246-0610. Hey, this week, well, next week, it's the 27th. What's today's date? The 13th. So it's 2 weeks from today. John Thomas Jewelers is hosting a huge event, and you want to know about it. It's the Effie, E-F-F-Y is how you spell Effie. Effie Fine Jewelry Trunk Show. It's Thursday, August 27th. 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
14: Delays northbound on I-25 from a crash between Sunport and Rio Bravo Boulevard. This crash is blocking the right lane and shoulder. Southbound on Coors Boulevard, we've got that crash cleanup between Irving and Paseo del Norte. And on the I-25 interchange, congestion north on I-25 starting at Lomas and eastbound on I-40 coming from 12th Street. If you see an accident, call the traffic tracker hotline 767-9167. I'm Grace Toledo from the 96.3 News Radio KKOB Traffic Center.
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2: 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It's the opening drive, Jeff and JJ, 505-246-0610. 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Jeff or JJ at sportsanimalabq.com. All right, so with the Lakers selling yesterday for 12.5 billion? It's unfathomable, some of this. The NFL valuations evidently all came out again or went up yesterday or whatever. The Cowboys are $15.5 billion, up 21% from last year. Think of that. 21% from last year because of the Lakers selling twice. Rams are next at 12.7, Giants at $12 billion, Patriots 10.4, blah, blah, blah, blah, blah. The average team value is $9.3 billion. So if you want to get in and own an NFL team, get to work.
3: Got to have friends and money.
2: No. I mean, or I don't even know where you find that. Like, that kind of money is just insane.
3: Well,
2: yeah.
3: So that, where did they find $12 billion by the Lakers?
2: Well. Iger was a Disney guy forever. I mean, he was making huge salaries, but not billions.
3: No.
2: And stock. And I mean, yeah, it's how you, you know, your business, how you make, you know, how you make your money. Jerry Eversole, do you think he ever sell? He leaves it to his kid, right? So Jerry's 82 or 83. In 20 years, does the Jones family, does Steven still own the Cowboys? Or do you think he just says, you know, this is Dad's thing, and I just like the money. I want to be done.
3: How old is Steven Jones?
2: Well, if Jerry's 80s, you know, let's say he's close to 60, right?
3: I would say in 20 years, it would, to me, it'd be a lot shorter. Like, how long after Jerry passes away do you make that? Because 20 years,
2: okay,
3: yeah, what is, you know, $15 billion you free when you're 80?
2: All right, so, I mean...
3: So I think, the possibility is with that kind of money on the table, yeah, the Cowboys could change ownership once Jerry Jones moves on to the stadium in the sky.
2: Because that includes the stadium and everything that comes with it, which is pretty insane. The values are nuts. The numbers are crazy. It just opens your eyes and makes you go, wow. All right. I'm going to hit this one, too. I never know how to feel about the number thing. Guys and their numbers, right? Numbers being retired, numbers being used again, numbers being recognized. You know, I know Kenny, and I love Kenny Thomas, and Kenny's made a big deal. He wants his number retired at UNM, right? And there are no numbers retired at UNM, are there? Or is it just Toby Roybal's 42, maybe? Something like that? And these numbers aren't retired at LSU. But Jaden Daniels is upset that there's somebody using his number 5. And more so that nobody has used Joe Burrow's number since Joe Burrow left. Now, they didn't retire the number. Joe Burrow won a national championship there. Jaden Daniels came in afterwards, won a Heisman Trophy. But there's an attorney now representing Jaden Daniels, who's the quarterback of the Commanders.

0: and his family had every reason to believe that his number would remain a meaningful part of his LSU legacy and would be honored and protected in recognition of his extraordinary contributions to the university. End quote. I guess this young man, DJ Pickett, wore number 3 during his first year with the Tigers. He was a freshman All-America. He led LSU in interceptions. He played a lot. And he was wearing number 5 when they opened preseason camp. The statement continues, Jaden made it clear that he did not want his number given to another player, and he believed his wishes would be respected. His Heisman Trophy winning season and everything he accomplished on and off the field cemented his place in LSU history. To see his number given to another player is incredibly disappointing and feels like a failure to honor the significance of what Jaden accomplished at LSU. End quote. Dude, with all due respect, what? Now, number 9 that Joe Burrow wore has not been worn since 2019 when he won the Heisman and won the national championship. JJ, you got 100. How many kids on the team? I hate double numbers, but I know a lot of guys are wearing double numbers. You see a 5 on offense, a 5 on defense. It's the worst thing calling a game. You did it last year, especially on special teams, trying to figure out which number 12 made the tackle or which number 2 made the tackle, right? I mean, double numbers suck. Got 100 dudes out there. There's only 99 numbers under triple digits. I mean, where he's coming from blows my mind on this. Do you think he's got a point here? Because I don't.
1: No, not at all.
0: Okay. Like,
1: keep my name out your mouth. Excuse me? Like,
0: right.
1: If I'm LSU, I'm like, hold up. Doesn't change your legacy. Doesn't take away your Heisman Trophy. Doesn't mean at some point in time that could be discussed. But I will say, you know, Joe Burrow actually went out there and won a national championship.
0: Mm-hmm.
1: So maybe there's a little bit something else there, but you're in control of this after you've left the university. That is a giant dose of entitlement right there.
0: Lane Kiffin's the new head coach there. He told reporters that this young man, DJ Pickett, had been promised that he could wear number 5 when he signed with the Tigers back in 2024. He wore that number in high school. He was a big recruit coming out. Quote, DJ is number 5. And that was the situation that was promised to him in recruiting here for him to sign here. I've done a lot of research on that with the family and the representatives and the people. So really, I didn't have a decision to make. It was promised to the kid. It wasn't done for whatever reason. I'm not going to get into that. I'm not going to judge something that was done when I wasn't here. But when a kid is promised something to come to a school, he should wear it. So at that point, I don't think that was really my decision. We should honor what he was told, end quote. I mean, what are we doing? Brian Kelly, then they reached out to Brian Kelly, the former coach. He believed number 5 was promised to Pickett during his recruitment. Where does Jaden Daniels get up? The college football numbers, very, very rare, very rarely are retired. USC's got those Heisman winners honored. I don't know that, like, are the numbers, I'll check this during the break, are those USC numbers that they put in the ends of the Coliseum, right, of their Heisman winners, are they retired or are they honored? You see 32, you know, for OJ, you see 12 for Charles White and Marcus Allen's number, and Matt Leinart's 11, and right? Are those honored or retired? I'll check that. All right, I'll check that during the break. But I think Jaden Daniels is way off. And by the way, that concerns me. That's what this guy's, he's coming back from injury, and that's what he's concerned about? I know you're not big on the distraction thing, but come on, man.
1: I think that's a lot of his camp handling that, but it's still such a bad look for Jaden Daniels.
0: It's horrible. 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
3: Delays northbound on I-25 from a crash between Sunport and Rio Bravo Boulevard. This crash is blocking the right lane and shoulder. Southbound on Coors Boulevard, we've got that crash cleanup between Irving and Paseo del Norte. And on the I-25 interchange, congestion north on I-25 starting at Lomas and eastbound on I-40 coming from 12th Street. If you see an accident, call the traffic tracker hotline 767-9167. I'm Grace Toledo from the 96.3 News Radio KKOB Traffic Center.

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19: And it's unique to USC that they automatically, I guess, officially retire the jersey numbers of their Heisman Trophy winners. And there's eight of them, and they're displayed on those oversized banners that are on the peristyle of the Coliseum. Can you name their eight retired numbers? Can you, or their eight guys? Do you know who their eight Heisman Trophy winners are?
20: I could not give it.
19: All right. Number three is Carson Palmer. Number five is back up. It's Reggie Bush. That's who we recognize. 11 for Matt Leinart, 12 for Charles White, 13 for Caleb Williams, Mike Garrett, number 20, O.J. Simpson, 32, and Marcus Allen, 33. So I looked at their roster, and none of those numbers are there. But they've got two number zeros, two number ones, two number twos, two number fours, two number sixes, two number sevens, two eights, two nines, two tens, two 14s, two 15s, two 16s, two 17s. I mean, dude, they're double numbered all the way up to literally up to 20. Gosh, they keep going to, up to number 24. 24 and higher that they have out, they're double numbered. It's I mean, I guess that's your option. You got 241s, 248s, 249s. That's a lot of dudes, man. Because you're allowed to carry 105 guys. You just took eight numbers out of the rotation. So I think Jaden Daniels is way off on this. I just, if there was some, if somebody told him along the way, hey, man, nobody's ever going to wear your number again, they should never have told him that, first of all. They just should never have told them that. And your number's not been retired. Like, if I ask, if I, let's see, I know what numbers have been retired at USC. At LSU, there are retired numbers. Okay. LSU generally retires legends, retires jerseys rather than taking numbers completely out of circulation. So numbers retired after 2007 can still be worn by current players with coach approval. I guess Billy Cannon, number 20, is the sole number permanently taken out of rotation. So they honored Charles Alexander, Jerry Stovall, Tommy Casanova, and Burt Jones. But those numbers can still be used. I don't even... there's a difference between honoring and retiring, right? And I think... I remember talking to a former athletic director about this conversation and a particular player who wanted their number retired. He's like, man, we can't do it. We just, you know, there's only so many numbers, and how do you start? And, you know, I mean, some players are better than others. Some leave it lasting a longer legacy. Are you big on number retirement?
0: No. I think you can honor a player and have their jersey up or have a lot about them in an arena, in a stadium, without retiring the number, especially if it's something you haven't done. And then if you start doing it, who do you miss going down the line, et cetera, and that becomes a mess.
19: Well, I'll put a can of worms here, and I don't care. I don't mean to. I've long thought the Pit should have a ring of honor to honor some of the great Lobos, okay? So while maybe not necessarily retiring their numbers, I think that would satiate some of the appetite for having numbers retired. Does that make sense? So there's ring of honors. I mean, go to your football place, you know, wherever. I firmly believe you could do that in the Pit, and I think you could satiate that appetite. Dustin, good morning. You're on the Sports Animal. Hi, Dustin.
20: Hey, Jeff. My comment on this is, since when do we start recruiting athletes and promising numbers? Yeah. That would be my perspective. I just, when these athletes are getting a full ride, now they're getting NIL money. I think the entitlement swings both ways with these kids getting these numbers like that.
19: I'm going to guess that part of it, right, you're recruiting, and thanks, Dustin, for the call. You know, it's you and, you know, you and Alabama.
0: Dude,
19: and Ole Miss.
0: That's the cheapest thing in recruiting.
19: It is.
0: Is a kid asking for a number.
19: Yeah, no, Dustin. And
0: it's like, hey, can I wear number five? Sure.
19: Well, and so to Dustin's point, Dustin, I'm going to tell you, I think it's been that way for a long time. And if that's the difference between getting him over Alabama, you were Alabama, or you were Ole Miss, yeah, dude, you want number five? Yeah. It's easy, right? I see Dustin's point. Like, you know, why, what's so big about a number? But dudes love their numbers. Dude, I mean, it's part of their persona. It's part of so many of their social media handles, their brands, right? AK-47, right? CP2, right? It's just so many of them. It's part of what they do. So, Dustin, I would argue that it's been happening for a long time. And if that was what it took to get them over the top, hell, it seems pretty cheap, doesn't it?
0: Look, I can understand the entitlement, but
19: he's right.
0: It's also
19: there.
0: You can say no to that. Mm-hmm. If that's a put off, well, as a coach, you'd be like, no, we're good.
19: Or you could say that number's retired.
0: But it's not retired.
19: It's not retired. It's Jaden Daniels' number, and somebody once promised him it wouldn't be worn for 62 years. What do you think of the Ring of Honor at the Pit?
0: I like it.
19: Right? You could put up, now you don't have a concourse necessarily to put it on, but you could almost hang a couple of banners with names on it and add to them each year and start with a class. And, you know, where do you start? And, you know, we'd always have that controversy. But you can have men and women and recognize the greats, and you can all start with your list where, you know, everybody would start in a different place, whether it would be Bob King or Mel Daniels or Kenny Thomas or whomever it happens to be. But I think that would satiate a bit of the appetite of those. And honestly, for a place like that and the people you've had gone through there, I mean, I've thought for a long time you should have a Lobo basketball Ring of Honor in the pit. It's the opening drive on 95.9 FM and AM 610 Sports Animal.
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21: 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Here's Jeff Symbieta and J.J. Buck.
0: What up, boys and girls? Happy Thursday to you. Sometimes I lose track of days, especially when I'm, you know, not here the whole week. 505-246-0610. Glad you're with us on this Thursday. Jeff Symbieta, J.J. Buck. It's the opening drive. On 95.9 FM and AM 610, the Sports Animal. Got a text from a coach, veteran. Is it fair? I mean, that was a veteran coach, who says, happens all the time. As far as, you know, players requesting numbers, been happening forever. First request, most players, was number, always. It's an easy one. Now, Dustin, I don't think that one, I would argue, though, I don't know if this is a tantrum, but a lawsuit or a, yeah, when it's not a lawsuit, it's a don't use my name ever again, my likeness ever again, because someone else is using my number. I can't think of another incident like that, can you?
5: Not this high profile.
0: Like, I can't believe you're using my
5: number. No one's going to forget about Jaden Daniels because his sophomore cornerback, he's wearing number 5.
0: I'd love to know. I'm going to put a text out during the next break. I got a number of really big LSU fans. And I know you love Jaden Daniels. He was a Heisman Trophy winner. Joe Burrow is going to be number one to you, right? Because he won the ultimate prize.
5: Yeah, that season was crazy.
0: And he had an insane season, over 70% completion. They won a national championship. They beat Clemson and Trevor Lawrence in the national championship game in New Orleans. Dude, that was another one of those. I forget how cool that one was to be at. I kind of hit. I don't go every year to the national championship game, but I've hit kind of.
5: But when you do.
0: I was at the Vince Young, Matt Leinart, Reggie Bush, Rose Bowl game, and I hit that one. Like, if I go, it's going to be good. I think I'm going this year in Vegas.
5: Ooh.
0: Yeah.
5: Well, that's a no-brainer.
0: Is it?
5: Yeah.
0: Why?
5: You're Jeff's Las Vegas Symbieta.
0: Yeah, I do Vegas way too much. I almost would rather go, I don't know, somewhere else. Anyway, that one was insane. That one was something. All right, 505-246-0610. A couple other things as we go. Alex Bregman had a day yesterday. Boy, did he. First time in his career, he hit 3 Breggy bombs in one game. 3 homers for Alex. Cubs beat the Nationals 12-6. Alex has had 6 home runs in 17 RBIs in the last 16 games. after a slower start, and he's on a bit of a roll. So are the Cubs. So a big, big day for Alex. And then last night, Dodgers came back, and they beat the Royals. And it's been an interesting series. I mean, after struggling, they come back, and they've got healthy against the Royals, although none of these games have been easy. You know what I got, by the way, totally caught up in last night was Arizona versus the Hawaii Little League. I was all about it. But anyway, Freddie Freeman hurt himself. They are calling it, what do you say, body injury? Full body injury? Total body soreness. So there was a play over by the first base dugout. He went over tracking a foul ball. You know how the other team never comes over to help you? Well, Freddie caught that top stair and fell. Like went down pretty hard. Left leg gave out, and he went down. He was taken out of the game. You know, watch it and see how it is. The manager, the trainer sprinted over. He was in the Royals dugout. The Royals were on the first base dugout. Dodgers people came sprinting over from third base side. He kind of came out gingerly. Just keep an eye on that one. That's the kind of stuff that can mess you up, dude. I mean, I don't even... Like, it can be a leg injury, it could be an arm, it could be a head. I mean, just the way he went down, you saw the fall, right?
5: Yeah, it may be a day or two off, but if something bad would have happened, like a broken bone, we would have known about that by now.
0: Yeah, that's so probably right.
5: Old man falls downstairs.
0: Old man falls downstairs. 30-something-year-old man, old man. What does that make you, dude?
5: I'm old.
0: Yeah.
5: I'm old.
0: You are unk. So they're dealing with Will Smith out. They've got, you know, some injuries. They just got Blake Snell back. But the Dodgers win yesterday.
5: Won three in a row.
0: Yep, they won three in a row. All right, and then this happened, and I don't want to downplay the significance of this, but I'm trying to place it. And I was listening to the show before us talk about it, and I'm not sure I feel the same way. Russell Westbrook retiring yesterday. After 18 seasons in the NBA, a former MVP, he bounced around, Sacramento and Washington and Denver and Clippers, and I still remember him as a Thunder. He was drafted by the Supersonics. He was really good, lightly recruited at UCLA, where he played for 2 years, fourth pick in the 2008 draft by the Sonics. They never played in Seattle. They moved to Oklahoma City that summer. I believe firmly first ballot Hall of Famer. Numbers will tell you that. An incredible athlete, did not ever win the championship, plays his ass off every time he was there. Define Russell Westbrook.
5: Russell Westbrook is the player so many fans want but are never happy with.
0: Hmm. Okay.
5: All he was about was effort and playing hard, and his game wasn't pretty, but when that dude was on the floor, he cared. Now, second half, he's bouncing around. He's trying to find his spot. He's trying to win games after the run in OKC, and yeah, he was chasing it a little bit, but you know, he never kind of was able to fit in as just a guy late in his career, but overall, man, that's what you want. You just want a dude who plays hard, goes out there, and that's what he did.
0: Yeah. Russell Westbrook will retire. I don't know how long he'll keep this, but will retire as the all-time record holder for the most triple-doubles. He had the most in a single season. That year he averaged a triple-double, he had 42. He has 209 triple-doubles, which is 11 clear of second, which is Nikola Jokic, who is active. And probably will catch him. Russell Westbrook has the fourth most points scored by a player to never win a championship. Do you know who the guys in front of him are?
5: Carmelo.
0: Yeah.
5: Charles Barkley?
0: Nope. I would have guessed that too, though. One guy's still active, one is not.
5: Carmelo Anthony?
0: That's good. Yeah. That's one of them. Yeah. The other one's James Harden.
5: Okay.
0: Carmelo with the most, Harden, then Carmelo Anthony and Russell Westbrook. First ballot Hall of Famer?
5: Yeah.
0: I think so too.
5: He wasn't the prettiest player, but he was a dog.
0: Yeah. Fifth in NBA history in career assists behind Stockton, Chris Paul, Jason Kidd, and LeBron James. 14th on the NBA career scoring list. And by the way, to me, just enjoyable to watch. Does that make sense? Like a guy, yeah, I wanted to watch that dude. Athletic is all get out, played his backside out every time he was on the floor. Did he always make his team better? No, but usually did. Usually did. Incredible talent, I thought, who got better. I thought he was humble. And, yeah, that's a hell of a career, man. First player since Oscar Robertson in 1962 to average a triple-double for a full season. 31.6 points. This is a crazy year. 31.6 points per game, 10.7 rebounds, 10.4 assists when he was the MVP. Yeah. It was something else. I can't say. I mean, it was time, right? Will he be a TV guy somewhere?
5: Yeah, I'm sure we'll see him. The podcast game, all that kind of stuff, bouncing around. Maybe hopping on NBC every once in a while.
0: Yeah, probably makes sense. All right. So that's there for you as well. All right. When we get back, I got a couple things. I want to expand on this global Ring of Honor idea I have. I don't think it'll happen. But I wonder, do you think Global Fan wants that? And it would be a really hard thing to initiate because it's going to take time to get everybody that should be up there, right? If you did 4 a year or whatever, your initial class, and how do you do that and where do you start? Is it Kenny Thomas or Luke Longley? Is it Mel Daniels or is it, you know, Dave Bliss or is it Bob King? I think that would satiate and celebrate some of the tradition. And I don't know that it needs to be done exactly like others do. Maybe it's on a banner. Maybe it's on. But I firmly believed over the years that there should be something in the pit that recognizes the past people, the people who have come through and made that place great. And you know, I mean, it's a great argument. Should Jim Valvano be on the pit Ring of Honor, right? But the people.
5: Like more than just kind of the stuff they have up.
0: What do they have up?
5: Walking around
0: around the concourse?
5: Concourse.
0: Yeah, I do. I think so more than just recognitions. Yeah. Yeah, something that is an honorarium that thank you for your contributions to local. Like they do it at football, right? They've got, what, six mm-hmm. names up on the press box or on that tower over there. Yeah, I think it would be something that actually would be an addition to Lobo basketball. It's the opening drive on 95.9 FM and AM 610 The Sports Animal.
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10: Buildups continue on I-25 from a northbound accident approaching Sump Fork Boulevard, blocking the right lane and shoulder. Responders are on scene. Delays past Rio Bravo Boulevard. Also seeing leftover slowdowns on Coors Boulevard from an earlier crash, which has been cleared. South of Irving Boulevard, expect delays through Paseo del Norte. If you see an accident, call the traffic tracker hotline 767-9167. I'm Grace Toledo from the 96.3 News Radio KKOB Traffic Center.
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17: I'm attorney Kevin Rowe. We've been helping New Mexicans get the compensation they deserve after a car wreck. If you've been in a wreck, make one call.

0: Zoe Espinosa, managing attorney, 2711 Carlisle Boulevard, Northeast Albuquerque.
1: That's the plan.
2: All right, what kind of access you got out there? You like it? Pretty good?
1: Yeah.
2: Did you see what's going on at Colorado? All right, I'm going to read you their policy. This is insane. Why even let people out there? It's the opening drive, Jeff Symbieta, J.J. Buck. I think for a long, long time, there's been, and this is built up over the years. I don't know if it's a, pick your word on this. Is it a paranoia? Is it a real fear? Is it I'm protecting what we're doing? Who should be at practice, whether it's football, basketball? What should they be allowed to see, report, videotape, right? And it got to the point where, remember last year, Bronco Mendenhall, when he first got to Utah State, wasn't even allowing his play-by-play guy at practice because he might put out on his radio show that the tight end was good and the tight end would get poached during the portal window. What's your access to practice? Like they allow you to watch. You're allowed to take notes. You can't videotape. They allow
1: no
2: video.
1: No live reporting. You don't want wide shots of stuff, which is understandable.
2: Okay.
1: From high, you know, 11-on-11 stuff.
2: All right.
1: That's commonplace.
2: Colorado Buffaloes. This is Deion Sanders, Fernando Lovo's place. Here's what they put out to the media. Okay. Here's the rules. Since there's no media availability afterwards, we won't hold your backpacks. We're asking you to leave any phone or devices in your car. If you forget or have need to not leave them in your cars, we will bag them upon entry and return them upon exit, similar to the process for the public. You may have seen on social media the public entrance move, blah, blah, blah. Here's where you park. Okay. Observation only. The practice is open for viewing purposes only. Closed for all reporting, recording, and documentation purposes. Nothing observed at practice may be reported, published, posted, broadcast, or otherwise shared in any form on any platform at any time. No devices. Cell phones, tablets, cameras, video equipment, audio recorders, Meta smart glasses, any other recording capable devices are prohibited. Devices will be bagged and stored and returned upon leaving. This applies to all attendees, including credentialed media. This is where the backpack will come into play. If you just leave your phones and all other devices in your backpack upon arrival, we will have them back to you when we get to room 319. If you're only coming to practice and not the media availability, you will have to put your phones in the bag upon arrival with the rest of the public attendees. It's likely best to just leave them in your car at that point. No documentation, JJ. No note-taking of any kind, written, typed, dictated, or otherwise. No photography, videography, audio recording, sketching, or diagramming. No live coverage, live posting, or real-time updates of any kind.
1: Okay, you're going to get those court reporters out there,
2: yeah,
1: sketching practice.
2: Exactly. No reporting. The following may not be reported or characterized in any way during or after practice. This list is illustrative, not exhaustive. Bullets. Injuries, player participation status, limited or modified participation, or the presence of any player in a non-contact jersey. Depth chart, rotations, personnel groupings, or position changes. Offensive or defensive schemes, formations, alignments, play calls, signals, or terminology. Trick plays, special teams, looks, or situational packages. Individual player performance in team competitive periods. Any tactical, strategic, or personal information of any kind. If you are uncertain whether something is reportable, the answer is it is not. When in doubt, contact the Athletic Communications Office. Enforcement. Violation of these guidelines may result in removal from the facility, revocation of credentials, and restrictions of future access for the future, or for the individual and the outlet consistent with CU Athletics media policies. Thank you for your cooperation. Please reach out with any questions. Like, why go to practice? I think that's kind of their point.
1: That's their point.
2: Yeah. But then why open it? Why not just say it's a closed practice? Well, at that point, why open?
1: There's closed practices, but that also sounds like you want no one covering your team, like, at all.
2: So why would you open practice?
1: But just the fact that even if you go to the media availability, yeah, there's a sense of you don't even know what to ask about. Like, well,
2: because if you're referring to something that happened, yeah, then are you in violation of the rules?
1: Yeah. You're just like, so you're a football team. Got any good players?
2: I mean, can you ask about the quarterback? You know, you can't say, I saw blah, blah, blah. Like, right? I mean, they're getting pounded on social media. I don't think they give a damn now. Don't get me wrong. You know, sports writer Tim Fitzgerald just closed practice. Right. I don't feel like I need to get to the point that reasons Colorado football is struggling have nothing to do with the media covering it. Eric Sondheimer is a veteran writer. He said the CIA is now running Colorado football security. It's kind of crazy, man. I'm not sure I've ever seen anything like this one. I've seen closed practices. Yeah, it's cool. Closed practice.
1: Most practices are closed.
2: Yeah.
1: But usually even if you go watch, you know, the stretching and running around, as a reporter, you're out there, can see who's there, who's working out, who's not, and then you're just able to ask coach questions after the fact. This is just straight up, I guess we're sitting down and Deion will talk for 10 minutes and say whatever he wants.
2: I mean, you can watch, but you can't report on anything. You can't talk about anything you saw. Like I asked you yesterday, tell me, you know, what did you see out of this quarterback, that quarterback, pass rush, whatever, right? Sean Ryder comes on radio, whatever, talks about. I mean, that's kind of why you have reporters there, right?
1: Yeah.
2: And if there's a break in the code or the rules, then that's then addressed. And I get it where they don't want to police it. I mean, I'm sure Frank doesn't want to listen to this show and read everything that Sean writes and listen to every other show and watch every newscast and make sure that everybody's within the rules. He's not a damn cop, and I don't blame him. I mean, you put out rules.
1: But I think when you, honestly, you go out to Lobo football practice and you see who's there, and there's the trust level of people that actually show up.
2: But trust is earned, right? And trust is broken. I mean, there's been plenty of times around here where trust is broken. I've watched coaches over the years just flat out shut out outlets in this market as well because they don't trust them. This one's nuts. I've never seen anything like that one. All right, 505-246-0610. Emails Jeff or JJ at sportsanimalabq.com. When we get back, who are the Colts going to start at quarterback this weekend? I forgot he was still there. I'm not going to lie. It's the opening drive on 95.9 FM and AM 610, the Sports Animal.
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4: I-25 with slowdowns from an earlier accident. Going northbound, approaching Sunport Boulevard. This crash is blocking the right lane and shoulder with emergency responders on scene assisting. Build-up start once you reach Rio Bravo Boulevard.
5: If you see an accident, call the traffic tracker hotline 767-9167. I'm Grace Toledo from the 96.3 News Radio KKOB Traffic Center.
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7: Quick question for the boy dads out there. Do you know what your son sees when he opens his phone? There's a good chance it includes a world now known as the manosphere. A recent survey by Common Sense Media found 73% of teen boys regularly come across this kind of masculinity-focused content that sometimes paints men as victims and women as the enemy. Now here's what struck me. Boys rarely look for it. They may be searching for workout tips or skincare, and the algorithm serves up the rest. Child psychotherapist Katie Hurley spent 6 months studying these spaces for her new book called Breaking the Boy Code. What she found underneath all that bravado was insecurity. Boys searching for belonging, purpose, mattering. The best thing you can do as a parent is then making time to listen without rushing to fix anything. I'm Dr. Sanjay Gupta, helping you live a better life.
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2: Patriots, Chargers, Texans, Cardinals, Raiders, Titans, Niners. It's the opening drive. Jeff Symbieta, J.J. Buck. Colts are interesting tonight against New England. There's intrigue, I think, everywhere you look. But, J.J., this is, I'm not going to lie, I forgot he was there. Shane Steichen's the, I didn't forget Shane Steichen was there. I knew he was there. He's the head coach of the Colts. He said after practice on Tuesday that Anthony Richardson's going to start at quarterback against the Patriots, and Riley Leonard will play the second half, and then they'll flip that script for their second preseason game against Atlanta. Daniel Jones, who's their starter, isn't going to play. I'm not going to lie. I for some reason, I thought they released him, or he was – I didn't know where he was. I guess I would have figured it out if you said, where's Anthony Richardson? Is he still in Indy? Is there something to salvage there?
1: Trade value. That's why he's
2: – So show him off.
1: There was zero interest in Anthony Richardson when his camp requested a trade. No one bit. And if you're Indianapolis, it's not costing you to the point where – you weren't able to sign Daniel Jones or keep him around or invest in Alec Pierce, Jonathan Taylor. You are not playing Daniel Jones in the postseason. I think Riley
2: Leonard is preseason.
1: You're not paying Daniel Jones in the preseason. I believe Riley Leonard is their backup. So can you build any sort of value for Anthony Richardson over the next 2 weeks?
2: And then somebody's going to need a quarterback or a backup quarterback, and they figure he's there. Was he the fifth overall pick?
1: Yeah, he was top five pick.
2: Is this tracking to be one of the worst picks ever?
1: It's going to go on the list. Guys who look at it and just go, oof.
2: I mean, you always kind of go to number one. I know everybody points at Ryan Leaf, and he was number two. Akili Smith, maybe, at the top. But this is up there. And I remember when this went down. And you know, like you and I have eyes just like everybody else has eyes. And sometimes we agree, sometimes we disagree. You've had your hits. I've had my hits. Like, you hit on Lamar. Like, when Lamar Jackson came out and he was the last pick of the first round, you're like, what's everybody doing? This guy's hit. And you were right. And we all hit on a few. This one was, we all said, what are they doing? He's not accurate. Well, Josh Allen's not accurate. He's a great athlete, and he's big, and he's fast. Yeah, but he's played, like, 18 games a quarterback in his life. Like, at every level, right?
1: Experience matters.
2: It just does. It just does. Look at Bo Nix, who's an older quarterback who came out. Was he the sixth quarterback drafted in that draft, right?
1: He was.
2: He was number 12 overall, but it was the sixth in that draft. But he was older, experienced, played the game, played for different coaches, played in different systems, played at a high level in college. And, yeah, experience matters, man. You can't teach that position at the NFL level. You can now, can you coach it? Can you get better? Obviously. Josh Allen is a great example of that. But innately, that position carries so much nuance to it. You've got to have a grasp of that position. You can teach almost any other position, don't you think? You can teach left tackle. You can teach cornerback. You can teach technique.
1: You can get experience in the NFL at other positions, but you can't sit there and do that at quarterback because it hurts the entire team.
2: Yeah, you just don't have the time to do it. Bruin James, good morning. You're on the Sports Animal. What's up, James?
3: Good morning, guys.
2: What's
3: good
2: happening?
3: Morning. I just we got rid of LeBron, and then the whoever the ownership was, the Buss family, the owner, or it was somebody else?
2: No, Steve Walter was in there and owned it and just sold it for $12.5 billion to Jason Kushner and Bob Iger.
3: Owners. Let's just get rid of J.J. Riddick. Let's just get rid of all, just get some new guys in and start the Laker dynasty again. You know what I mean?
2: Well, I think they've basically done that without getting rid of J.J. Redick. I mean, the roster has been, I don't want to say completely, but quite flushed over. Who do you want to coach that team?
3: Who do I want to coach?
2: Yeah.
3: I want Ben Howland to coach.
2: Ben Howland?
3: Yeah, see some defense, man, keep the games at 70. You know what I mean?
2: You keep the games at 70. All right.
3: Hey, take care, guys.
2: Later.
3: All right.
2: Ben Howland, the former UCLA coach who took the Bruins to two Final Fours, then got fired for Steve Alford. Didn't he go down? Where'd he go to? He went to somewhere in the SEC, didn't he?
1: Mississippi State.
2: Yeah, I think that's right. And I don't know where he is now. Fire J.J. Redick. I mean, didn't you basically rehaul the Lakers? Do you think the Lakers are going to be any good? Because I do. I do. Actually, I think what they did with that roster, and now they've turned it over, and they made a decision, right? They have a direction. I do think they're going to be good. If Walker Kessler can be what everybody tells me Walker Kessler is going to be.
1: Walker Kessler's fine.
2: He's right.
1: They were in a situation where they had to overpay for him because he was best available at a position of need.
2: Yeah.
1: And you know, for the Lakers, though, you wonder financial investment, just being aprons, tax stuff, like that's going to hit this new ownership group. And they'll be like, wait, what? We're paying for what now? And what do we need to do? Like,
2: I just spent $12.5 billion. I got to spend what now?
1: Yeah, that's coming. And just in terms of building this roster, because it wasn't LeBron's fault that you didn't have the pieces in place. But all of a sudden, he's gone, and you're going to be able to then start putting all the pieces in place with the same people in charge. Okay.
2: Yeah, it's going to be interesting. Did you listen? You know who does really good stuff is Ramona Shelburne, and she's really good on the Laker beat. And her telling the story, I guess this came together over the weekend. So this ownership group, Kushner and Bob Iger, were deep into the expansion process in Vegas. And I don't know where this leaves the Vegas expansion thing now, because I think we all thought it was a given Seattle and Vegas were getting an expansion team. I did, didn't you? And so they were deep in this, and they were going to spend, you know, $8, $9 billion on that. And they're like, well, hell, if we're going to spend that much, let's see what it's going to take to get the brand. And if it's only going to cost another $3 billion, which is insane. Let's lob a call and see if the Lakers are for sale. And I guess he thought about it and was like, all right, yeah, you know what? I'll make $2.5 to $4 billion on this deal, and let me flip them. And that's kind of how this thing came about, it sounds like, in the last 5-6 days. How quickly this thing happened. It's ins-

0: Iger's 75, and he was the Disney CEO, the second term of Disney CEO. He was my boss, dude. Now he turned all that stock and all that into the Lakers. I mean, it's pretty amazing. It really is pretty amazing the way this whole thing went down. But Walter is selling the Lakers in this transition. He's built his empire, his money in the insurance industry, but he's under federal investigation for alleged tax fraud by other companies. So this is far from the end of it. It's just amazing the way it all went down. All right, let's give away. We got a ticket at plus one. So our birthday bash, the Sports Animal birthday bash, we're 31 years old, is coming up on Saturday, the 22nd of August. That's next weekend. Not this coming weekend, but next, down at the Isleta Casino Sportsbook. And it's open to the public. We invite you to come down. Please come down. Celebrate with us. Come hang out.
1: No tickets needed.
0: Right. There's no tickets needed. What we're giving to caller number three now is a VIP experience, basically. You get to eat off the buffet, and you're going to get a swag bag. You get to hang out with JJ, although everybody gets to hang out with people like me. But to hang out with JJ, you got
1: to be
0: VIP.
1: Don't lie to the people like that. I'm going to be handing out the wristbands to everyone going inside the velvet rope.
0: That's probably right. Yeah, that's probably right. That's what we're giving away here. So 505-246-0610 is the number. Caller number three right now. You get the VIP when it's you and one other for our birthday bash. Caller three now. 505-246-0610. 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
5: Rock Auto. I-25 with slowdowns from an earlier accident. Going northbound, approaching Suncourt Boulevard. This crash is blocking the right lane and shoulder with emergency responders on scene assisting. Build-up start once you reach Rio Bravo Boulevard.
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15: Well, the Sports Animal Birthday Bash is coming up on the 22nd of this month. It'll be at Isleta Casino Sportsbook, and it should be a blast. All right, 505-246-0610. Man, you guys, let's see. You guys are in on all kinds of stuff. 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Tellus says, Lobo football or Mercyhurst, Jeff? Better bet. Which one? Giving the Lakers 24.5 or Central Michigan 12.5? So I guess he says, I'm strongly leaning towards New Mexico State not covering. So what do you like? I guess it's week one, but it's the second game for the Aggies because the Aggies open up in week zero against Florida State. You like Mercyhurst getting 24 at New Mexico State, Central Michigan 12.5 at New Mexico. Or which side of that? Like, what's your favorite bet? Would you like the Aggies? Would you like the Lobos? Would you like Mercyhurst? Would you like Central Michigan?
16: As of now, I might be on the underdog side.
15: Both of them? So you like Central Michigan at 12.5? Just because you don't know the Lobo quarterback situation? What is Mercyhurst, man? Like, you have any idea?
16: No.
15: Like,
16: who knows?
15: I mean, and even if you look at him last year, does it matter? Mercyhurst. What was last year?
16: They have a new head coach, new quarterback.
15: Last year they were 5-7. Did they play? I mean, they played Youngstown State. Sacramento State beat them 49-28. Montana State beat them 17-0. South Dakota State beat them 51-7. You know what? Give me the Aggies. I'll lay 24.5. Of all those bets, well, you know what, though? The Lobos laying 12.5 at home. You know, they don't, you know what? What was their opener last year? They were at Michigan. And then what was the home opener? Do you remember? It was an FCS game, right?
16: Idaho State.
15: And they didn't run them out of the build.
16: a 132-22.
15: Yeah. So they're not going to, they don't, I mean, don't always win big in those games. Of all those right now, I might take the Aggies and lay the points, 24.5. I think that's too much?
16: No.
15: Okay. All right. I can't believe the spread's already out on that. But it is. Mercyhurst, they're going to be out here for a minute, aren't they? They open up Youngstown State. So we'll get an idea. They play next Thursday. So there's going to be tape on them, too. They play next Thursday, and then they come out here and play the Aggies and the Lobos. Before their homecoming game against Glenville State. Do you know where Glenville State is? I'm going to guess in Pennsylvania, but I don't know. The Glenville State Pioneers? I have no idea. Yeah, no idea.
16: Kentucky, Tennessee.
15: I mean,
16: Pennsylvania, West Virginia. Maine.
15: Here, wait, let me find the athletics directory page. Got to tell me, like, you know, where they are, right? It doesn't. Where's the 304 area code? It's in the 304 area code, wherever that happens to be. All right, 505-246-0610. What else do you got for me on the email machine? Major renovations coming to Texas Stadium. It says it's from Omar. It says, whilst New Mexico is building a new Target and an out-and-in chicken, thinking they can get by painting it, putting a Band-Aid on a 66-year-old dump. Coach Jones is about to pour a boatload of Ben Franks into keeping 17-year-old Texas Stadium the premier facility in the world. That's why I don't think Jerry Jones is selling anytime soon. He sent me this article. So they're putting $1 billion into AT&T Stadium. Did you know this? AT&T Stadium is getting a $1 billion facelift. God bless them. I mean, when you got it, right? And I'm going to guess if this place had it, they would maybe, well, maybe. Gene says the Doyers cool off a hot AAA franchise. Oklahoma City's five lengths back with 34 to run. You got to feel it's a must-win series against Albuquerque baseball. Tobes got beat last night 6-0 in Oklahoma City. Snapped their win streak. Same two teams tonight. Maurice says, last week the Space Cowboys felt they were getting hosed at Nusenda by the officials. It came to a head on Sunday when guys were ejected for crying about calls that electric devices on the bench confirmed they got the short end of the stick. Why are such devices allowed in the dugout to cause chaos? And if we're going to allow them in the gym, then why not just let them call the game and get rid of the useless refs? So, JJ, everybody's got iPads. You see in the NBA all the time, if there's a close call, the coach will run in a sub to buy himself an extra 15 seconds so the guy behind the bench watching the iPad can tell him whether or not he should replay it. Are you a fan of all that?
16: If you have the challenge available.
15: That way you think you're going to get it right. Okay. Rod says, get off my rocks, Jefferson. What was the opinion of the child on Michigan getting rid of grades for the first semester freshmen going to pass-fail? Things have sure changed since I was in school when weeding out freshmen was a priority because, just like playing time, there wasn't enough room in the upper level courses to let everyone in. She's glad they didn't do it when she was there. She's like, we had this conversation last night. It's like, yep, that's helped my GPA, Dad, my first semester. Yeah. But yeah, Michigan, I guess, went to pass-fail to ease the pressure. I just write the checks. Another hour to go, 505-246-0610. Emails Jeff or JJ at sportsanimalabq.com. Let's get into the Steelers a little bit. Aaron Rodgers, Mike McCarthy. I think that's going to be an interesting ride all year long. It's the opening drive on 95.9 FM and AM 610, the Sports Animal.

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1: Speeding catches up with you. 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It's going to be a little weird to see Aaron Rodgers and Mike McCarthy tonight in Pittsburgh wearing Steelers colors going up against the Green Bay Packers. And it's even more crazy to think that it was in 2018 that we last saw Aaron Rodgers and Mike McCarthy on the same team with the Green Bay Packers. It didn't go well then. I don't think it'll go well in 2026 in Pittsburgh. I'm Nick Costos.
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7: 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You can watch the show on Xfinity Channel 26. Adrian's producing there as well. We're open for you and all over the place. You can get in on Alex Bregman's big night last night, the Cowboys valuation, the Lakers being sold, the Deshaun Watson, Shedeur Sanders deal with the Browns. Deshaun's going to get the start tonight. All kinds of football. A couple of things I want to get into, and the Steelers are one of them. Mike McCarthy's the Steelers head coach. He said yesterday, or I guess it was Tuesday now, that they're still deciding whether or not to play Aaron Rodgers against the Packers tonight. That there's more than once that Rodgers has expressed to him that he wants to play in the preseason. Rodgers hasn't done that during his own media sessions, and he said it's preseason, It's not real football. If I do, great. If not, great. Would you play Aaron Rodgers here? I mean, is there a reason to get him out there? It feels like the preseason games are no more beneficial in much sense with veterans than these inter-squad scrimmages.
16: Yeah, I think there's certain dudes that if they don't play, it's okay. We'll see some starters in different areas, but I don't think that will dramatically affect the start of the season because they have had a few years now to change the ramp-up process. The shortened preseason, the less amount of games, I think there's more questions you're trying to answer about legit competitions on your roster and dudes that are, you know, fighting for backup roles or special teams versus, you know, Aaron Rodgers starting the game for you.
7: I think all that's right, actually. All right, this is interesting. So, did you know the networks hold what they call media days, NFL media days? CBS held their NFL media day yesterday. They did it in Manhattan at a hotel in a big room, and in, you know, the format was like it always is. They, you know, all their guys, their talent gets together and everybody sits around, they talk. And at the beginning of this whole thing, their president of CBS Sports, David Burson, addressed the group there, and he addressed the Tony Romo stuff. And it's a big story because of a number of reasons. It's Tony Romo. It's the number one team on a big network, and it's, we've seen the video, and it's driving under the influence. As you know, Tony has been suspended indefinitely by CBS. So here's what the president of CBS Sports, David Burson, said about Romo yesterday at the CBS Media Day. Quote, I know there's one time, this is right off the top, by the way. He's like, this is his first thing. He didn't hide it. And I'm going to tell you, I appreciate this a lot. I was at Big 12 Media Day, JJ. And the first question Brett Yormark got, he started his remarks, he went through his remarks, he read all the great things the Big 12 is and where they're going, and just read off his sheet. And the first question he got was about the Texas Tech quarterback situation and why am I forgetting the young man's name? Brandon Sorsby. And he deflected. And, he, you know, his answer was, you know what, this isn't the time for that. This isn't the time to talk about this. This is about celebrating our great student athletes. And everybody's like, well, it's absolutely the time to talk about it. It's media day. It's starting off. Feed the beast. It'll go away. So I appreciate the president of CBS just right off the top, took the stage. All right, let's go. And he said, quote, I know there's one topic that's been in the news a lot lately. I know it's on people's mind here, so I'm going to hit that right out of the gate. And that has to do with Tony Romo being on leave until further notice. I hope you can respect and appreciate that this is a personnel matter and a personal matter and a legal one for Tony. So I can't speak to that aspect of things. What I can say, it's an evolving situation, and therefore we're still assessing. There's no timetable or final decision at this time. Since it continues to evolve and we're on the eve of the season, I felt it's very important that our team, the many, many hundreds of people who work on the NFL and CBS, have certainty and direction so we can definitively plan and focus on the production and marketing as we kick off the season. In making this decision, we had to consider the impact on our image and on our brand. It's very important to us. Whether the games, marketing, PR, social, the focus should be and needs to be on our presentation and this great product and not on any other factors, end quote. Said nothing but said something, and I think everybody in that room probably appreciated it. But what I got out of this is he said the focus has got to be on our product. The people bust their ass here. It can't be about one dude. I get it. He's high profile. You're going to ask. Here's my answer. And I'm going to guess he probably didn't get asked that again.
16: It's the right way to address it. There's not much more to say about it. If you have him on leave, you want to let the process play out. I'm not starting the season with Tony Romo in the number one booth. Here's J.J. Watt, the other movement. Let's go.
7: Yeah, I think that's right. CBS didn't comment on Romo on or off the record, according to the reports. But the report I'm reading here, it says if you read the vibes and read the tea leaves, it would be a massive comeback for Romo if you ever see him calling the network's number one game of the week with Jim Nance again. This is written by Jimmy Traina on Sports Illustrated. He said the biggest surprise was CBS naming Ross Tucker as Ian Eagle's new partner, filling the seat that was J.J. Watt's, so J.J. Watt moved up. And it'll be interesting. That's a big seat. It's a big seat. And J.J. Watt moves into it. J.J. Watt tweeted, haven't said much because it's not the circumstances you'd hope it would happen under, but I'm incredibly excited about this opportunity and look forward to working with the legendary team and Jim Nance, Tracy Wolfson, Jim Rakoff, and the entire CBS crew. See you in Minnesota. That's probably the right way for him to handle that, too. I just, how else? You know, I'm sure J.J. Watt's happy to get into that seat, but not happy the way it happened.
16: How about that? Just solid PR moves.
7: Well, I mean, just handle it right. The right way. You know, sometimes I think people try to make it way too hard and overthink it. And, you know, everybody's trying to kill you. Feed the beast. Be honest. Be as open as you can. And if you got a word salad, but at least you gave him something. You know what I'm saying? So, Carl Ravitch was laid off by ESPN after 33 years. So Ravitch is going to call games on ESPN. I didn't know this. Did you? They gave him the opportunity to work a few more games. He took it. He's going to call the Mariners-Yankees game tonight on ESPN. I guess that was last night. He'll do Little League World Series, and that'll conclude his time at ESPN. How do you feel about that? That's such a tough one, man. I mean, I'm a big Carl Ravitch guy. I just think he's super solid and super good. And 33 years is a lifetime. I guess that's cool that they gave him the opportunity to finish out baseball season. I mean, look, if your contract's up, your contract's up. We're all going to get there. I've been there, right? I think it's cool that they gave him the opportunity to, you know, finish out the right way. I was shown the door at one place. I thought one day was going to be my last day, and the day before they're like, yeah, why don't you take tomorrow off? I'm like, what do you think I'm going to do, dude? What do you
16: burn it down?
7: You think, really? You think I'm going to commit suicide here? Career suicide? You think I'm that stupid and that classless? That one still burns me all these years later.
16: Yeah, we're just going to give you an early PTO. Peace out.
7: I'm like, really? Oh. All right, so that's some broadcasting news. All right, when we get back, JJ, I want to get into this a little bit. There's been some talk, I don't know that any movement, but more talk, on this fairgrounds, stadium, balloon fiesta, arena, blah, blah, blah, blah, blah. And I heard the mayor yesterday over on News Radio KKOB, he was with TJ, talking about the fairgrounds, although he has nothing to do with it. It's a state thing. But your thoughts, my thoughts on the stadium, soccer, arena, and kind of where this thing seems to be crawling to. It's the opening drive on 95.9 FM and AM 610 Sports Animal.
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7: 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Opening drive, Jeff Symbieta and J.J. Buck, 505-246-0610. All right, I heard yesterday the mayor was on with TJ, and they were talking about the fairgrounds, and I know it's a state thing, and that's where the money is. And there was talk about they got through some legal hurdles at the Balloon Fiesta Park in regards to a potential stadium for United. And so here we are. You can move forward, but now United doesn't really want to move forward with that because they want, and I don't blame them necessarily, they'd rather be at Balloon Fiesta Park. I'm sorry, at State Fairgrounds, at State Fairgrounds. And there's about $100 million that's been secured for that project, although that doesn't seem to be moving very quickly. And where will the State Fair go, and what are they going to do, and are they going to keep it there? And I said when this all started with the State Fairgrounds, JJ, I think we can get both of what we need. I've long believed, and I still do, that this town needs an arena. I would argue that we need an arena more than we need a soccer stadium. I've been here 30 years. I've listened to talk about how we need an arena. Jeff, we have the pit. UNM has the pit. The community does not use the pit. Well, it's a state-owned facility. I understand that. But because of the, first of all, the infrastructure, the way it's built, it has its limits. And it's UNM's facility. It's used a lot. Well, other places, I got it. We need an arena. Pick your size, decide on it. And I got to the point with this, with the money being there and them wanting a arena / stadium to be the centerpiece of this new state fairground property project, that you go forward with the Balloon Fiesta project for New Mexico United. They get their stadium at Balloon Fiesta on the city property and maybe put the arena in this area where they're talking about at the state fairgrounds, and this town can actually start moving forward and have both of these facilities and continue to grow. I know United would rather be in the middle of town as opposed to up at Balloon Fiesta Park, which you could argue where population is, JJ, that might be the middle of town, right? As far as people coming from the west side.
16: This is just about where you're getting the biggest handout. And it's not happening unless it falls through for them at the state fairgrounds. Like, they're not building a stadium at Balloon Fiesta Park.
7: Well, but that kind of cleared a hurdle, right? And so we're going to wait on this, and pretty soon we're going to have a new governor. And so if it doesn't get done within the next, or start moving within the next few months, we're going to have a new governor in January. And I don't know where the new governor, first of all, who it's going to be. I think everybody's got an idea. But where that governor is going to stand on this project and priorities. It's been a priority of the current governor, right? And certainly the ownership, and Peter Trevisani, the managing partner, has a great relationship with the current governor. What do you think would be the best overall solution? Because, again, I say this.
16: Can you do both at State Fair?
7: I don't know that you could. I mean, I guess that if you move the fairgrounds completely somewhere else, now, then you would have the opportunity to do that, but part of what they want to do at State Fair isn't just build sports facilities. There's a whole residential piece to it, a business piece to it, a planning of a community that's not just about putting up a soccer stadium and an arena. So,
16: is there any talk about an arena?
7: I think there's a little talk about it. I think, you know, remember when the mayor was in here and I asked him the question, and his answer was, he thinks the soccer would be good because you have a tenant immediately, right? You have an anchor tenant. I firmly believe if you built a new arena, well, I think you would have an anchor tenant or tenants there. Now, who would that be? JJ, that's a fair question because I don't know what Goathead's lease is in Rio Rancho. I'm not trying to pull something out of Rio Rancho, but for the metro area, I mean, we've watched plenty of franchises playing both of those places, and where do you do better? You would have the Chupacabras. Would you have hockey or basketball? You would get other events. You would get concerts. You would get things. I mean, there's a ton of questions, but it's time. There's always been a ton of questions. It's time, the way I look at it, is to start answering some of them and to start doing it. And when I heard the mayor yesterday say, you know, well, probably the best place is the middle of town, I mean, I don't know. JJ, you live on the west side. What's easier to get to for you? Is it at the fairgrounds or is it Balloon Fiesta Park?
16: It's about the same.
7: Okay. People in Rio Rancho?
16: It's going to be Balloon Fiesta Park.
7: Sure. Sure. And I don't think Balloon Fiesta Park is too far for people in the Heights, is it? Maybe it is. Maybe going past Montebeau is too far.
16: Yeah. I'm with you. You're talking a lot of sense. So that means, like,
7: it won't
16: this
7: happen.
16: Idea is not going to happen. Yeah. Like, no one's looking at an arena. I don't think. I wish there was a bigger push for it because that's part of the reasons that I'm not hosting opening games in the NCAA tournament. Like, that didn't go to Wichita because they're playing where the Shockers are playing. They're playing in the city arena in Wichita. And events like that are not coming here.
7: You know, I've said for a long time, you look at Wichita is a good place to look at. Spokane gets like NCAA volleyball all the time. They get NCAA basketball. where are they playing? They're not playing where Gonzaga plays. They built an arena years ago. And they realized that it was going to help them attract events. And Spokane's, I think a good marker town to see how they did things. And I think that way everybody gets what they want. Maybe not exactly. I know years ago there was an offer to give United some land at Mesa del Sol to build an arena out there. This was before the initiative on the ballot that failed. Remember? And I know this. And they were like, yeah, no, we're good because we're going to go downtown. We don't want to be all the way out here. We're going to build downtown. Then that happened and let's resume those conversations. And the offer was rescinded. Yeah, no, we're not going to be your second, third choice. And I'm not mad at that. In fact, I appreciate that. And I respect that a lot. And I'm not mad at United for wanting to be where they want to be. Do you think Balloon Fiesta Park would be a bad spot for it?
16: I don't. I think they'll be there if they're not handed to State Fairgrounds.
7: And handed, that's like $100 million plus, right? Mm-hmm. Yeah. Yeah, I wonder where the public is on this. And I think United fan is in a certain spot. You know, they feel they deserve something. And look, again, I think United's fan base is really strong. I think they're about, their die-hard loyals are about 6,000 to 7,000 strong. And they pull, 10 to 13 a game sometimes, anywhere between 7 and 13 a game. I think it's great. I think everything about it has been great for this city. Do they deserve something? I don't know that they deserve something. I think they brought a benefit to the city. And it would be great for them to have a place that they can monetize, that they can make money on. Right? They can't sell any of the advertising at Isotopes Park, any of the permanent stuff they bring in there, the soccer boards. But I was listening to the mayor yesterday. I'm like, you can get both of these things done, man. You can get both of these things done finally. For the first time in decades, we've been talking about all this. You've got the plan. You've got the space. Move ahead at Balloon Fiesta Park. Put the soccer out there and have an arena that would benefit, so much. Concerts, conventions, NCAA events, high school stuff. Bring in professional teams, anchor tenants. I mean, tell me where I'm missing here.
16: You're not missing it, but I don't know if there's
7: the appetite,
16: the push from the people that need to make that push for that to happen.
7: Yeah, that might be right. All right, just curious where you are, because I was listening to the conversation. I know there's been, Brandon was talking about this morning about State Fairgrounds and what to do with it. And is a big part of it, where the fairground goes? Maybe. Do you think the fair should move? Do you think it needs to stay in Albuquerque, right there? Because I think that's a big part of it, too. Nobody stepped up and said, well, we want the fairgrounds. We're going to build something. There's a lot of land in this state. There's a lot of places to build the fairgrounds. Look, the fairgrounds are old. Most of those buildings are older. Certainly Tingley is old. I mean, is the right way to move the fairgrounds to the west side, to Valencia County, to Torrance County, to Sandoval County?
16: Because I know the money changes then. If you're looking at the state fairgrounds and a state stepping up, building an arena in there, is it replaced like Tingley and it's just clean it out, here we go?
7: Potentially. I think there's a number of different plans on this. Yeah, I think there's a number of different ways to do it. I mean, it could be with the fairgrounds still there. It can be by moving the fairgrounds and using that, cleaning up that area and putting in housing and businesses around there. Yeah, there's a lot of different plans. I just think let's take one and go and do everything that we need to do. Rudy, good morning. You're on the Sports Animal. Hello, Rudy.
2: Good morning. A couple of things. On Colorado, I understand that they're also going to pass out German Army helmets and coats so they can be like Sergeant Schultz, all the media. I know nothing.
7: I see nothing. Yep.
2: Why do you even bother? You say practices are closed, and that's the
7: right
2: end of the story.
7: That's right.
2: Instead of this, you can come to practice, but you can't report what happened to practice.
7: Yeah, it's insane. It's literally insane. Yeah.
2: Some people aren't afraid of criticism. And you go out to practice, and you might hear Coach Nowinski let fly a couple of choice words. You know, that's football. That's practice. That's how he is. So I think it's great that they've made all practices open to the public. I think that's a guy who's very secure in what he's doing.
7: Sounds like you might be there right now. Yeah. Sounds like you might even be at practice. Yeah.
2: I just think that's great. We've been talking about stadium expansion and this and that for years. And, you know, I sit there and read the paper how we spent $22 million on the National Guard and made no appreciable difference in crime. That's $22 million that could have gone into public infrastructure instead of some kind of feel-good thing that I guess you think crime's down because a bunch of people in polo shirts walked around town. I don't get our priorities and how we spend money on public stuff around here. You know how much money Albuquerque's probably left on the table not having good concerts and things come through in an indoor arena that would attract people?
7: I don't, but it's a lot.
2: It's a lot. Yeah. I mean, you know, it's millions and millions of dollars over the years that we've just left on the table because certain acts just aren't going to come here because we don't have the facilities. So I think it's high time that we do something with our public infrastructure. How long can you sit on $10 billion and not do anything with it?
7: Obviously quite a while. So where are you? You agree with me? You think you should, I mean, we can do both now, put the soccer stadium out of Balloon Fiesta Park and build an arena at Fairgrounds?
2: Yeah, and release the money to finish the university stadium. Yeah. You're going to take 10 years. I'm going to be 82 when they finish the phases of construction.
7: I don't think they
2: that
7: care.
2: They have currently.
7: Yeah.
2: Come on. You know, if we had, I'm going to say it this way. When University Stadium was built in 1962, it was the largest college-owned stadium west of the Mississippi. Now we're probably one of the smallest. What happened? We just forgot or got lazy, or I don't know what the word is.
7: I mean, everybody builds bigger
2: infrastructure.
7: Yeah, and I don't even think size is the issue. I don't need to be the biggest. New Mexico doesn't need to be the biggest damn stadium. It just needs to be nicer than it is.
2: Well, yeah, I'm not saying, you know, expand the stadium. I'm saying, where are the concessions? Where's the upgrades?
7: That's right.
2: Where's the Wi-Fi? Where's all the things that when you go
7: it's to all in
2: Texas
7: planning.
2: Stadium, or you go to any pro stadium? And that's why a lot of people gave up on local football.
7: I agree.
2: Because they can enjoy the experience more. The funniest thing, though, was Michigan Stadium. My brother goes, God, it was so uncomfortable. And I said, yeah, and yet there's 100,000 people there.
7: No, it's a different animal.
2: Yeah, you're going to have knees in your back, and you're going to have your knees and the guy in front of you.
7: Yep.
2: That's part of the charm.
7: It's a different animal, Rudy, as you well know.
2: It really is.
7: That doesn't work as well
2: let's
7: here.
2: Let's see if we can transform into it, you know?
7: Yeah.
2: There's the legend of Skinwalker around here. Maybe we can turn into something that's going to be servicing all the people that want to participate in that.
7: Yeah.
2: And there's thousands, hundreds of thousands, as we saw last year.
7: Yeah. All right, man. Appreciate
2: you. I want United to be in a nice place, too.
7: Yeah, we all do.
2: They deserve it.
7: Yeah.
2: Yeah.
7: All right. Enjoy practice.
2: Appreciate you.
7: See you.
2: Thank you.
7: Got a text says, morning, guys. I don't know that I see the usefulness of a standalone arena, especially when you can use other places for that stuff. United needs to get their own stadium, and it should be at Balloon Fiesta Park. Not sure why you'd put a $100 million-plus stadium in the war zone at the fairgrounds. If there's money for another sports facility after that, it needs to go to University Stadium to get some real upgrades, not the 10-year non-renovation joke they passed earlier this year. So you don't see the usefulness of a standalone arena. I'll give you some ideas. I mean, concerts, basketball tournaments, NCAA events, conventions, and then recruitment, you know, whether it's minor league hockey, basketball, indoor football. If you put an arena, a new state-of-the-art arena, JJ, I would argue you would be full 120 days. So that's basically a third of the year? Is that saying too much? 100 days?
16: NCAA events?
7: Yeah. NCAA events, high school events, concerts, conventions. Yeah. Yeah. Multi-use arena. All right, 505-246-0610. It's the opening drive on 95.9 FM and AM 610, the Sports Animal.
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7: In Juan Jose, I think you'll see CBS pay Tony $15 to $20 million to quietly go away. After sitting out this season, it'll resurface at Netflix, CW, or another one of these outlets that want to get a footy on for a lot less. Why would they pay him $15 to $20 million to go away? I mean, if he violated the morals clause of the contract, they're not going to have to pay him at all. If they want him to go away, he's going to go away. Mike says Aaron Rodgers plays tonight, right, Jeff Alou? Even if it's Jeff, even if it's just a series, it's at Lambeau. Otherwise, there's no way he sees the court if this is being played in the middle of nowhere, Kansas. Interesting, right? At Lambeau, does he go? Yeah, he probably gets a series tonight, don't you think?
16: Yeah, because let him run out there in Lambeau.
7: Yeah, yeah. Get his flowers, and nobody's going to touch him. All right, 505-246-0610. Did you tell me, Mike? Michael, good morning, Michael. You're on the Sports Animal. Hi, Michael.
28: Hey, good morning, guys. How you guys doing?
7: Good. Life's grooving. What's happening?
28: I don't know, man. I think that all this stuff about the stadium and United, it's just very typical for New Mexico.
7: Yep.
28: It's always like, let's do it halfway there, and we'll finish it later. And that never works out for anything as far as New Mexico goes. You know, a couple years ago, I went to a course in Birmingham, Alabama, and what UAB, which I think is a smaller school than UNM, you know, they went and they built a brand new football stadium in downtown Birmingham,
0: yep.
28: And it kind of revitalized the whole area. You know, if we're just going to keep doing what we've always done, we're going to get what we've always got. And it's like, you know, it's easy to think that if they build an arena at the state fairgrounds that we're going to get the NCAA tournament. No, nobody wants to go down there. If you've ever gone to a tournament game, these stadiums and stuff, they're in places where you actually want to go or you want to walk out and get a drink. I mean, you're going to get your car stolen down there.
0: Well, I think a big part of that would be revitalizing that area, right? To your point on what the UAB arena did to downtown Birmingham, putting the arena down there, putting the investment in there, it cleaned it up. And I think that's a big part of the plan around the fairgrounds. If you build something there, part of that is going to be cleaning up that area. Because I agree with you, nobody wants to go down there right now. You're 100% right.
28: I think if Albuquerque really wanted to get it right, what they should really do is, you know, UNM, the city, the state should all work together, knock down the convention center, build a stadium, build an arena. I bet it cleans up Albuquerque, and then I bet the whole city would grow from there.
0: So, you like downtown.
28: Go ahead.
0: You like downtown, yeah.
28: Well, I mean, it's a city, right?
0: Yeah.
28: I mean, if we actually want to advance as a city, we should have it in a more centralized area. But, you know, the other thing that I think they could do, too, is, you know, they are talking about this whole Lobo Crossing thing, like, build it by all the other stadiums down there for this, you know, build a new arena in that area.
0: Yeah, I'm
28: everything kind of in the same area too.
0: Yeah, I don't hate that either. Michael, appreciate you. Let me tell you why I've always advocated for uptown as opposed to downtown. And it's not even a safety or want to go kind of a thing, although it's part of it. Whilst downtown is central, it's not easy to get to and around. And so let's just say you took his idea, you knocked down the convention center, built a stadium there, or an arena. Okay, and it's cool, and there's restaurants and there's stuff around there, and maybe it would vitalize it, but getting it out, public transportation is never going to be a thing here. Like, I just don't, right, the art, it's just never going to be the thing. I think it should be, hopefully, at some point, a thing. My thought on the uptown area, where they're looking at putting the soccer stadium in where I think an arena should go, is I find there to be two vibrant parts of Albuquerque right now. And that's not fair, right? I think there's more. I think Sawmill has come a long way. But it's always kind of, to me, to be Knob Hill and Uptown that have been two really kind of cool, you know, nice parts. Lots going on. Restaurants. Feels relatively safe. And in between Knob Hill and Uptown is that fairgrounds area. And if you built something there and intentionally cleaned it up, made it nicer, you would almost join those two areas. Plus, there's accessibility. There's main arteries that get you in and out of there. There's a freeway that's close to there. There's art does actually run that route. There's parking availability. There's access to it. Whereas, you know, remember we had the conversation about the downtown arena? Mike, go downtown on a Tuesday afternoon at 2 o'clock. It's hard to drive around there, let alone when you're going to try to put 10, 12, 15,000 people there. And I never saw a plan for egress, regress, roads. Well, there'll be public transportation. Will there? And who's taking that? It's a really hard habit to get people into. Well, they do it in New York and Boston. Yeah, they've been doing it for generations. And that's why I've always thought that uptown area, to me, and I get the downtown thing. I do. Look, I own a business downtown now. I'd like downtown to be rejuvenated and moving and growing, and I think there's still a lot of possibilities there. But as far as a big facility like that, JJ, I hear him, and I've seen it work other places, but the city center does not have to be the downtown, does it? The city center has to be where you concentrate your resources and people want to and can go. That's just where I sit.
16: You know, and it's, again, it's having a vision. It's, all right, investing and then keeping your fingers crossed because there's a lot of work to do around that. And then I think the biggest question is what happens outside those walls? All right, you invest all that into the state fairground, brand new arena, whatever it may be. What's going on around the blocks around it? And who's stepping up out there?
0: No, that matters. I mean, and that's got to be a big, big, big part of the plan. Absolutely it does. I'm not arguing with anybody who says that area around the fairgrounds is just gross. It is. Now, those are human beings that have to have to live, have to go somewhere, have to, I mean, right? You're not just, what are you going to do, just sweep them out? Text line, possible events at the arena in Albuquerque, concerts, comedy shows, basketball, hockey, indoor soccer, volleyball, boxing, MMA, pro wrestling, rodeos, bull riding, monster trucks, motocross, gymnastics, cheer and dance competitions, esports, graduations, conventions, trade shows, job fairs, home and garden shows, auto shows, RV shows, sports card and collectible shows, comic conventions, cultural festivals, food festivals, holiday markets, religious conferences, community events, town halls, award ceremonies, banquets, fundraisers, corporate events, youth sports tournaments, high school championships, family children's shows, circuses, ice shows, dog pet shows, livestock agricultural shows, health fairs, robotics.

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2: 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It's going to be a little weird to see Aaron Rodgers and Mike McCarthy tonight in Pittsburgh wearing Steelers colors going up against the Green Bay Packers. And it's even more crazy to think that it was in 2018 that we last saw Aaron Rodgers and Mike McCarthy on the same team with the Green Bay Packers. It didn't go well then. I don't think it'll go well in 2026 in Pittsburgh. I'm Nick Costos.
3: Jim Rome here with your Rome Report. It was a rollicking good time for the Dodger-hating crowd last night. And by crowd, I mean the entire planet. Tarek Skubal made his Dodgers debut at Wrigley, where the Cubs fans were ready to boo his every single move. Even better, they got over on him and L.A., sending the Dodgers to another defeat. But the Dodgers are ruining baseball. How? By losing every single time they step on the field now? The sport-wrecking Dodgers are so inevitable that they've lost five in a row. You know what's inevitable? Everybody outside their clubhouse hating their guts. And Skubal and the Dodgers are going to get that treatment every single time he takes the mound the rest of the season. But he doesn't care. Neither do his teammates, and neither do I. You want to hate someone? Hate the Brewers. They've got a better record than L.A., and they could have just as easily made a deal for this guy as L.A. did. I'm Jim Rome. And remember, you can follow me.
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0: 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Ken wants to know, where are all the events, Jeff? That text that you just read was the same list that we were given by Krebs almost 20 years ago. University Arena was supposed to be filled up morning, noon, and night with those kind of events after the $60 million renovation. You're right. You're right. And then there were conflicts, and you couldn't do it, and then there was the specs, and it wasn't done right. And yeah, you're right. You're right. Now somebody's just got to go make it happen. Would it behoove UNM to get more events in there? Sure. It's rent. It's revenue. It's use of the facility. Yes. But then you bring someone in whose job it is to fill that damn arena, the new one, and get it done. That's what these companies do. Is there competition? Sure there is. I mean, the amphitheater is in competition with Rio Rancho Events Center, is in competition with Sandia's amphitheater. Everybody wants, you know, everybody wants concerts. Everybody wants Holiday on Ice. Everybody wants events. But some of these events are just passing us because certainly that time of year when it's cold, they're not playing amphitheaters. So it's all there. All right, what are people going to be talking about as you go through your day? What do you want to know? You got football tonight, kind of headlined by Packers hosting the Steelers and the return to Lambeau Field. Is this the first time he's played there, Aaron Rodgers?
1: They're playing in Pittsburgh.
0: They're playing in Pittsburgh. Oh, well then, what's the big deal? They are playing in Pittsburgh. So what's the big deal? It's not Lambeau Field. I don't know why I was led to believe they were playing in Pittsburgh, or in Lambeau.
1: It's like, oh, let's pull up the schedule.
0: Yeah. Oh, look at that. All right, well, you get football tonight. Arizona and the Raiders, Chargers and Houston, Indy, New England, Green Bay, Pittsburgh, and Detroit, Cincinnati. So if you want to watch football tonight, you can. Alex Bregman hit 3 home runs in a game for the first time in his pro career or in his major league career last night. The Cubs won again. They beat the Nationals. Dodgers' Freddie Freeman says he is okay after taking a fall into the first base dugout chasing foul ball during the Dodgers' win last night. And Jaden Daniels is, miffed doesn't feel like the right word, pissed off that LSU had the gall to issue his number 5 to another player, cornerback who evidently was promised that number during recruitment. And he has now had his people, or his people have, issued a legal warning to LSU to no longer use Jaden Daniels, the former LSU quarterback, Heisman Trophy winner there, to no longer use his name, image, and likeness in anything they do. Which comes off petulant. And just what are we doing?
1: How does that benefit you, Jaden? How does it end up benefiting you?
0: Trying to look at it from every angle, to your point, how does him or his camp come out and saying, you know what, we're going to do this, and public sympathy is going to be on our side? I just don't get it. The quote from the statement from Daniel's spokesperson: the Daniels family is deeply disappointed and feels profoundly disrespected by LSU's decision to give Jaden's number to another player. Jaden and his family had every reason to believe that his number would remain a meaningful part of his LSU legacy and would be honored and protected in recognition of his extraordinary contributions to the university, end quote. His legacy is still protected. His legacy is still there. His legacy is only tarnished by this petulant and unreasonable dispute. That's what's tarnishing his legacy. He was still great. He won the Heisman. He probably was still loved until this. DJ Pickett is a sophomore defensive back who will wear number 5. Has the gall to wear number 5. I just, for the life of me, I don't see the strategy. How somehow Jaden's people think this is going to benefit him and his reputation.
1: Yeah, what money are they saving? What brand are they trying to save? Like, this is just a bunch of people looking at Jaden Daniels. Because someone is wearing your number, it doesn't mean they're disrespecting you. They didn't forget about you. You're still a Heisman Trophy. When you go back to LSU, it's still Jaden Daniels, Heisman Trophy winning quarterback for LSU. Mm-hmm. Like, mm-hmm. So what is it hurting in your brand right now? Mm-hmm.
0: Yeah, so that's going to be out there, and that's a big deal. Ricky Pearsall had surgery, the 49ers wide receiver. targeting 9 months to come back. He put on the Instagram today, now it's time to completely shift my mind, time to hone in on every aspect of myself, mentally, physically, and spiritually, time to lock in. Okay. I'm rooting for him. I don't know why. I mean, a guy got, I guess I'm rooting for a guy who lost his rookie year that got shot. And then just, you know, but at some point, right?
1: Now, speaking on the Packers and Steelers,
0: yeah.
1: Aaron Rodgers said he wished the game was at Lambeau Field, quote, I was really hoping this one was going to be in Green Bay.
0: Has he played there? I don't think he has, right? I mean, at some point, how's the NFL not scheduled that? When he was with the Jets, when he was, I mean, how does the NFL?
1: Well, you play a, whatever your first, second, third place schedule, then a division.
0: Yeah.
1: Opposite that, and of course, missed time with the Achilles.
0: Yeah, I guess there's that. I don't know if they played there or not that year. All right, and then Russell Westbrook's retirement. Tua's going to go, right? Tua's going to start for the Falcons. He's, Kevin Stefanski said in a press conference that Tua will start tomorrow for Atlanta. They play the Broncos, but they've not yet named a starter for week one. Quote, coach, looking forward to getting Tua his first action in the game system. There's a lot of newness for him as well in terms of that kind of thing. First time in the building for him as a Falcon, just understanding all the things that go with it. Do you have a lean, Tua or Penix? Because I would go Penix. But you know how
1: to feel. Yeah, it's very similar to the discussion we're having with the other young quarterbacks in the game. Even if they're not where you want them to be, at what point do you just have to rip the bandaid off and say go? And we'll see what this looks like early in the season. But again, I'm sure, you know, Stefanski looking at Tua, some of the timing, Drake London, Bijan Robinson, Kyle Pitts, and you know what? Maybe this could work.
0: I looked at Tua much as I looked at Russell Wilson towards the end, from the Broncos on. I don't see it. I mean, you're going to show me a couple games and say, oh, see, he made a great throw. And okay, cool. I just don't see it sustainable. I don't see it long term. I see a guy who looks like he lost confidence that, I mean, obviously he's been hit in the head way too many times. And I just don't see it. But, you know, I'm not Kevin Stefanski. I don't have to make that choice. So it's not for me to decide, but we'll watch it. That'll be tomorrow night. The Herd with Colin Cowherd is next. The Jim Rome Show follows that. We don't have day baseball today, do we? All right, and then we're back with award-winning radio. Topes are in Oklahoma City tonight, and we're back tomorrow. 7 a.m. with award-winning radio. Adrian produced on the TV side. Appreciate you immensely. It looks great. Always does, despite the fact that it's me and JJ. He is JJ Buck. I'm Jeff Symbieta. Big day for you.
1: Huge day.
0: Enjoy it. Hey, be good to each other, please. Be kind, loving, caring, and sharing. We will smell you tomorrow.

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19: Been to a lot of Canada, not Ontario. Dodgers swept the Royals. It's really interesting. So everybody thinks Dodgers ruining baseball. Just go deep diving on the numbers. So against teams that are just 500 or better, don't have to be great, 500 or better, the Dodgers are 32-30 and have won 11 of 20 series. 11 of 20, about 500 basically, close to it. Against teams with losing records, bad teams, they mop up. 41-18, dominate the series, 114-19. So basically, the excellent Red Sox swept them. The very strong Cubs swept them. The good but not great Diamondbacks won 2 of 3, and they sweep the Royals. And it wasn't easy. So of their 11 most expensive players based on the luxury tax, 9 of 11 are over 30. And I was saying this morning, they remind me of the 49ers. They have a great coach or manager, iconic West Coast brand. They get to the championship round a couple of times in the last 5 years. But the Dodgers have 7 players 30 or over

0: Hendrickson with, this has been their problem. You can run all over them and take the ball away from Burrow. Their run defense should be much more stout this year. By the way, here was Greg Cosell last hour, speaking of Dak being MVP, on what he sees.
1: He is really a refined pocket player. He knows how to play the position. There's tremendous efficiency to his game. He doesn't move the way he used to. Obviously, this team theoretically is better than he's had in recent years. But when you watch him play, you come away. And Colin, I'm sure you probably saw some of the Hall of Fame speeches. The reason I mention that is the way Drew Brees spoke about the quarterback position and all the detail and nuance that's demanded to be consistent snap after snap, quarter after quarter, game after game, season after season. That's the way Dak Prescott plays the position.
0: Yeah. No, I think I like Caleb for MVP. You like Dak. I also think the media like stories. Caleb's a very explosive player. People love that. Dak is an easy guy to root for because he's dealing with Jerry and there's the pressure. And, you know, Pickens, you know, can be a little moody. I could see Dak getting, you know, remember when Westbrook won the MVP? It was like he was easy to pull for. KD went to the rival and everybody was like kind of rooting for Westbrook. I think Dak's an easy guy to root for. It, you know, Cowboys are a lot of noise and a lot of vanity, and I could see Dak winning it.
2: You know, I didn't want to have the same team twice, but if I wanted to vertically integrate my take with the Bengals, if they're the one seed, I mean, Burrow is going to be in the mix for the MVP. So if you knew right now the Bengals were going to be the one seed, he would probably have a better than 50% chance of winning that award.
0: I think
2: Caleb, Dak, you know, if Burrow can resurrect, there are certain guys. Hey, it's a momentum award.
0: Justin Herbert with protection and his coach, that's going to be interesting. Here, Greg Cosell, Fernando Mendoza debuts tonight in the NFL. Here's Greg Cosell's thoughts on him going into the game.
1: The number one thing for him, I think, will be how he handles the balls that have to be thrown between the numbers. You did not see a lot of that at Indiana simply because that was not foundationally how they played offense. Because one of the things that is a transition for college quarterbacks to the NFL is the game is played much more in the middle of the field, not outside. And he was a great back shoulder thrower in college, and those are really important throws. But he didn't throw a lot of balls 12 to 22 yards between the numbers. And very often, when you make that transition, it seems like there's 15 defenders on the field because it's just a much more condensed look because of where the hash marks are.
0: All right, Mendoza tonight, my prediction is 12 of 22, 150 yards and a touchdown and one pick. And everybody's going to be like, what happened to Fernando Mendoza? Well, let's just see who they play. How many Brock Bauer snaps, Ashton Jeanty, offensive line. Their old line was a wreck last year. When they went and got Tyler Linderbaum, that to me was the offseason acquisition. I know he's a center. I thought that was the number one acquisition all offseason. Tyler Linderbaum. I've always said I think center is the most underrated position in pro football. John Middlecoff has been just fantastic the last couple of weeks, buddy. Thank you so much. As always, you are such a good teammate, such a good partner. I want to thank everybody here. We're off tomorrow, and I'm watching football tonight.
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6: 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Westbrook was selected fourth overall in the 2008 NBA draft, two-time scoring champ, and the 2017 MVP. Westbrook is known for his ability to attack the rim, rebound, and pass. Russ collected 209 triple-doubles in his career, which is the most in league history. 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

0: Kyler Murray is hungry as hell. That's what everybody close to him says. He knows what people are saying about him, regardless of what he says. He has every financial reason to have the season of his life. Hell, if he has a great year, maybe he makes $50 million a year, gets that kind of contract, and his legacy's on the line. And oh, by the way, Kevin O'Connell, you know, I don't know if his seat's hot, but I would say it's heating up. He has every incentive to make this work, and you got the best wide receiver in football. Bring that intensity level up, too. However you look at this, I just feel like the pieces jigsaw together in a way where Minnesota could shock a lot of people. They do have some depth concerns. Let's get into the nitty-gritty. They still have a core group of players on both sides of the ball to really make some noise this year.
1: No, I think so, too. The second that went down, I started to smash Kyler Murray for MVP because I saw the bet. The number was 4,000. I'm like, bam. I kept smashing that until they said, you have reached your limit. I'm like, what do you mean I've reached my limit? You don't want my money? Normally, you're more than happy to take my money. So, Tyler, really quickly, you, much respect to you. You've done something. Our entire business has changed dramatically. Like, I've taken over the radio program. I pay to keep these lights on. You have bet on yourself. Really quickly, where can our listeners and our viewers go to find Go Long and see this piece and others? And how do they subscribe?
0: I really appreciate that, man. Yep, golongtd.com is the site. It's also on Substack. The Substack app is a great way to read and listen to all of our shows. And yeah, frankly, that's it, man. I've covered the NFL for 16, 17 years, and I just try to talk to as many players and coaches and scouts and execs around the league all year long to bring people as close as possible to this game. Because I just feel like, you know, through all the poll-tested press conferences and the sanitized, you know, team-oriented coverage out there, the real and the raw kind of gets lost in the equation. So would love it if people wanted to subscribe. You'll never see an ad. You'll never see a sponsor. We're completely independent, powered by the people.
1: I love that. And long form journalism still exists. It's hard to find, but it does still exist. Tyler, my man, great job. Happy birthday, brother. Always good to have you on the show. We'll do it again soon.
0: Any day, any time, my man. Thank you so much.
1: Appreciate you. Tyler Dunn. Go find that. It's a really good piece. Really good piece. Go subscribe. Go Long. He's got the podcast. It's a home for long-form journalism. GoLongTD.com. And that is a great piece. He's a great journo. All right, when we come back, just like that. See, that's what I mean about Thursdays. We get going. Hour number one's done. Hour number three, the beef segment. Also still ahead, James Kelly. FanDuel predicts. That's coming up next segment. Also next hour, Robert Turbin. Super Bowl winner and former NFLer. So a lot of show and not a lot of time to get to. And an update on Mount Boobmore. Move more.
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12: The Browns will start Deshaun Watson for their first preseason game on Saturday against Chicago. During camp, both Watson and Shedeur Sanders have battled sharing reps for the number one spot on the depth chart at quarterback. The Browns finished 5-12 last season. The quarterback situation doesn't look great, and they may just have to wait to draft someone next year. I'm Chris Black.
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8: 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In a semi-rematch of the national championship game, Carson Beck will also get extended time again for the Cardinals after playing well in the Hall of Fame game last week. I'm Adam Abdallah.
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0: 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It's not always the moves. You can't blame everything on the moves, all right? My thanks to Tyler Dunn, James Kelly, Turbo, Robert Turbin. Like UNC, how many problems is there with the UNC football program? I could blame that on any number of things, and I have. None of them are on the moves. The guy, but not the moves. The moves don't make those recruiting decisions. Anyway, see you tomorrow. We're out.
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6: Traffic right now. We are starting to see more slowdowns here at the Metro. I-25 both directions. The closer you get to the construction zone, the more slowdowns you see there. Also, I-40 both directions now at the interchange. You got slow-moving traffic. Looks mainly like folks trying to exit off onto I-25. Westbound on Paseo near the river, you'll see a little bit of a slowdown there. You've also got some congestion headed west on Alameda near Coors. See an accident? Call the Traffic Tracker hotline at 505-767-9167. I'm Michael Carlisle from the 96.3 News Radio KKOB Traffic Center.
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8: Browns head coach Todd Monken made it official yesterday. Deshaun Watson will start game one of the preseason on Saturday as the team heads to Chicago to face the Browns. Shedeur Sanders will start game two next week against the Bills, and then Monken will announce who will be the regular season starter after that. If Watson plays well on Saturday, it will be hard for Sanders to overcome that as Watson has looked better in training camp. Both QBs didn't look great when playing in the regular season last year. I'm Adam Abdallah.
9: If you think trains will stop if they see a car on the tracks, you're right, they will. About a mile after they hit you. In 2015 alone,
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12: And traffic right now, eastbound I-40 at Eubank, you've got crash cleanup continuing. That's blocking your two right lanes. You got backups back past San Mateo. Now, you're going to want to be really patient if you're caught up in that. Meanwhile, headed west on I-40 this afternoon, Carlisle until Coors, you've got slowdowns. Both directions of I-25, the closer you get to the construction zone, the more slowdowns you see there. Westbound Paseo between I-25 and the river, traffic's moving slow. Headed west on Montaño, congestion at Coors. And more congestion right now westbound on Rio Grande. That's going to start right around 2nd Street.
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26: 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And you got plenty of different ways that you can listen to the show. 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We kick off hour number two just minutes before two of six preseason games kick off tonight. This team is not in action, though, but plenty of news, a lot of it injury news, unfortunate, coming out of Charlotte with the Carolina Panthers. So we go to the guest line, talk some more football, look at what is going on heading into the 2026 season for Bryce Young, Dave Canales, and the reigning NFC South champions. And we bring on my guy, Travis Hancock, a.k.a. T-Bone, co-host of the Mac and Bone Show, the morning program on 92.7 WFNZ, our sister station in Charlotte. Make sure you check out their show on the Odyssey app. T-Bone, it's Pat and Brad, man. Thanks so much for joining us. How you doing?
27: Hey, you guys. Love it. And there we go. As soon as we start, I did not bark the whole lead up. And here we go. I told you I had Hannibal Lecter here. I apologize. Murphy has completely ruined this whole entire interview. I may have to just do it by a phone here because this guy is just a psychopath, an absolute psychopath. I apologize.
26: Don't worry about it at all, man.
27: How about the timing of that, by the way? He waited until right when you introduced me, and then he erupted. He's unbelievable. Stop it!
26: Well, and you have headphones in, so I was going to say if you didn't, then it would be I could see the timing because he hears me introduce you. He knows, oh, this is my time to shine. I'm going to make myself the star of the show. But you have the headphones, so that really
27: got introduced by Pat Boyle. He thinks Pat Boyle introduced him to the radio program, so I can call you guys back by phone. I apologize for that. So I'm sorry about that.
28: Oh, it's all good.
26: Yeah. Let's rock with it here for a minute, and after the first answer, if he really doesn't, if he keeps going, then maybe we could switch it up. But
27: we have a good story here, at least, going on right now. Yeah.
26: Exactly. We all love dogs. And look, I mean, a lot of people go nuts and start barking. Usually it's the females, you know, when Pat Boyle introduces them or speaks to them, so I can't blame them. You know, I don't discriminate. But look, T-Bone, can I get a formal thank you on the air from you after coming on your show last summer and telling you and Mac that the Panthers were going to win the NFC South?
27: You did, and people said, this guy's crazy. Who's Pat Boyle? He doesn't know what he's talking about. And then it turns out you were right, and now we have NFC South T-shirts that a lot of people love to own because it's such a prestigious division to win. And really, a lot of people are thinking, you know, Pat Boyle deserves to be part of the NFC South parade. You deserve it. You led the charge before anybody else did. And we bow down to you, Mr. Pablo.
26: Thanks, Timo. Well, and guess what, man?
1: I'm doing it again. Panthers to win the NFC really? South and go back to back. How do you like that?
27: I like it. Look, they're a better football team entering this season. They spent money on defense. I think Bryce Young is going to be able to take some more chances down the field as the receivers develop a little better in their careers. You add Jonathan Brooks to the run game, who adds the element not only of the run but the pass-catching ability. I think that, you know, look, they're not going to be great, but they won it last year and they weren't great. And this year, the NFC South, Atlanta to me is a mess entering the season. Tampa Bay should be the favorites, I think slightly, but they're a mess with Vita Vea, Baker Mayfield, Todd Bowles on the hot seat entering the year. I don't know. The vibes in Tampa a little off right now. New Orleans better, I think, now than we probably thought they would be. Little rebuild, but I think the Panthers are in pretty good shape here to go back to back here in the South.
1: And you know, look, it feels like there's still a lot of people not ready to believe in Bryce Young. Do you unequivocally believe in him to have another decent season, or are you worried that he regresses this season?
27: It's either, I don't think he'll regress. It's just a matter of does he stay sort of the same? Does he take the next level? Look, they added Daryl Bevel to that. He's not the direct play caller. Dave Canales passed that off to Brad Idzik, but they brought in Daryl Bevel, the longtime NFL coach, to be kind of the go-between there. And I really think part of that might be Daryl Bevel had great success with Wilson and the deep ball throwing. And I wonder, look, Russell Wilson is one of the great deep ball throwers when he was on ever. I wonder if they're going to try to use him a little more to try to bring some of that out of Bryce. He just doesn't take a lot of chances. And I think for him to take that next level, it's going to have to be more chances. Also, he's very, very good at the end of games. He's a very good clutch player. We need to get him consistent in that fourth quarter, Bryce. Can we get him, you know, first quarter, second quarter? Can he put it together? Can he carry the team? We've seen before when things are going right, they can win with him. They did last year to a certain level. But can he get to that tier of quarterback? Look, we know he's not going to be a top 10 guy, and we got to eliminate where he was selected because he's not going to play up to that. We don't think of this. But can he at least, through certain games, can he carry them and win not with him but because of Bryce Young? And I think that's the next step.
2: Travis, you already talked about Jonathan Brooks. Let's dig in a little bit deeper on those running backs. Earlier today, Panthers head coach Dave Canales revealed Chuba Hubbard is week to week with a hamstring injury. How concerned are you about Hubbard's week one availability against my Chicago Bears? And how wide does the door swing open now for fantasy football sleeper Jonathan Brooks? How has the former Longhorn looked in camp so far? Even if Hubbard is active in week one, how much work do you see Brooks earning? And could he just outright take this backfield over in short order?
1: Did we lose Travis?
2: I think
1: we might have lost him. All right, let's see if he pops back in. The dog ate. He did say his dog was going to eat him. So hopefully he joins back here in the next second. Otherwise, maybe we can just get him on the phone. Although the dog did seem like Murphy seemed like he was quieting down there. So Monty says dog ate the Wi-Fi. Monty says dog ate the Wi-Fi router. In the meantime, while we do wait for him. Let's see. We've got Steelers and Packers. They've kicked off. Jordan Love is in the game for Green Bay. Yeah. And they are moving the sticks. Good uniform. I know, again, I know it's preseason, but good uniform combo scheme here. The Packers in the white and yellow pants. The Steelers in the black and yellow pants. And Packers got the yellow helmets. Steelers with the black helmets. Very visually, aesthetically pleasing. But T-Bone is back, so... Brad, you want to finish up the question you were asking about?
27: Yeah, sorry. I gave a great answer, too, and I realized no one is there. And it kind of felt like my morning show where I was talking and there's nobody listening to me right now.
2: Tebow, just to refresh our audience, I was asking him about Chuba Hubbard. He's week to week with a hamstring injury. Does this really swing open the door wide for Jonathan Brooks to outright take over this backfield? And how has Brooks looked so far in training camp?
27: Brooks has looked awesome. He's looked explosive. He has the pass catching element in the backfield that Chuba really doesn't have. I think eventually this is going to be full Jonathan Brooks' job, but obviously missing a few years and having the two ACLs, they don't want to put that wear and tear on him right away. I think that Chuba is a team leader. He was injured last year himself, so he wasn't like he was 2 years ago when he got a hefty contract. Eventually, this will be Jonathan Brooks' job. I wouldn't feel too good if he had it just in week one because he's essentially a rookie at this point. He hasn't played enough. Yeah. I think later on in the year, you'll feel better about it. But for them to get off to a good start against the Bears, and then they have the Lions in week four, they need that combo there to be together. They're not ready yet for Jonathan Brooks full go. So Chuba's health is paramount for them to get off to a good start. And against your Bears, they're going to have to score some points because we know that Bears offense is going to score points. Panthers can score on the Bears defense, but I think they need Chuba as a part of that to really counter what the Bears offense is going to be. That's going to be one of the better, I think, week one games.
2: Yeah, I totally agree. I think that's going to be really a storied matchup, to say the least. Travis, let's talk about the wide receivers. Hetero McMillan is the unquestioned WR1 in this offense. But Jalen Coker is a young wide receiver whose skill set really intrigues me. As witness against the Rams in the regular and postseason last year, he's a wideout capable of rising to the occasion. Do you get the sense Coker is primed for a breakout season in year three? What's your take?
27: Yeah, I think he's ready for a big-time year to maybe be one of the better number two wideouts in the league. T-Mac is unquestionably number one, and by the way, looks phenomenal. His body's completely different at being T-Mac than last year. No, Coker is a gem, undrafted out of Holy Cross. Dan Morgan has done a really good job with finding, say, you know, a guy like Xavier Leggett, maybe didn't do well that with, but in that same draft, they go and sign Jalen Coker. He's been a revelation for them. Was injured last year, came back, and it's not a coincidence, Brad and Pat, that when Bryce really started to put up better numbers at times, Jalen Coker's often a part of that the last 2 years. There's a unique connection that those two guys have that when Bryce is at his best, it normally involves Jalen Coker. And there's also, you know, they had Chris Brazel, who they drafted out of Tennessee round three, out for the year. That's a big loss because we really thought he was going to be a guy, take the top off the defense, put T-Mac in the slot, because T-Mac and Coker can both play the slot. They're both very versatile wideouts, but I think you're right. I think Jalen Coker, you mentioned Jonathan Brooks for fantasy. I wonder if Coker's one of those back-end guys where you get him on your team and maybe you don't play him right away, but eventually you're going to figure out, oh, this guy can play some football.
2: No doubt.
26: We're talking to Travis Hancock, a.k.a. T-Bone, here on BetMGM tonight, Westwood One Sports. He's Brett Evans, I'm Pat Boyle, and T-Bone is the co-host of the Mac and Bone Show on our Odyssey sister station, 92.7 WFNZ in Charlotte. That's the morning show. You can check it out on the Odyssey app. Talking all things Carolina Panthers here. You mentioned Chris Brazel. I mean, this has been a training camp to forget for you folks in Charlotte, T-Bone. You know, Chuba's injury today. Nick Scowerton, the linebacker, tears his ACL. Brazel, the torn LCL. Do you think Panthers GM Dan Morgan did enough this offseason in the draft and in free agency to address the depth on this team? Because, unfortunately, it's being tested already.
27: Yeah, that's the problem with depth. It sounds good, and then the guys go out, and all of a sudden you're no longer deep because the guys you were counting on are out. Look, we thought he did a really nice job with Brazel. Nick Scorton, we thought was, you know, he was going to be one of the big – and Brooks is the biggest X factor on offense for this team, then Scorton was probably the biggest X factor, kind of unknown guy on defense. So, look, that's a problem spot. They did sign Jaywin Phillips for big money on the other side. They signed Devin Lloyd in the middle, but Scorton was the young guy we thought was really going to make a leap. He's not in there. They haven't brought anybody in. They're just going to go with what they have in Pat Jones and Princely Umane Mielen, another second-year guy. Who did not look great in the first preseason game. Being out there against nobody from the Cardinals didn't do a whole lot. So if you're looking at, like, where are some of the areas of depth that are problems, secondary looks like it's pretty good with Horn, Mike Jackson, Trayvon Merrick as a safety. The edge spot opposite Jalen Phillips and the linebacker spot is a real big problem because it's basically Devin Lloyd and just pray that somebody else can do something in the middle of the field. It was a problem last year. Trevin Wallace was terrible in the first preseason game. He was a starter last year and was awful in the Hall of Fame game. So that tells you right there that that's not a good sign. So the edge spot needs some work. And, you know, the linebacker, Devin Lloyd can't cover everybody. I mean, maybe he can. I don't know. He's good. But the other linebacker spot, man, it's going to be some sleepless nights when we think about that spot next to Devin Lloyd.
2: Yeah, no question about that. Let's look at the tight ends real quick. How much 12 personnel do you envision offensive coordinator?
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7: Good evening from the Sooner State of Oklahoma. It's another hot, steamy night with triple-digit temperatures here inside Chickasaw Bricktown Ballpark. We are counting down to first pitch, game three of a six-game series between the visiting Albuquerque Isotopes and the host Oklahoma City Comets. It's Triple-A baseball in the Pacific Coast League. Hi again, everyone. We are thrilled to have you with us on this Thursday night. Wherever and however you might be listening, I'm Josh Sushan here at the ballpark. Kalinas Cologne back at Master Studio Controls. We're about 20 minutes from first pitch. This is Isotopes on Deck. The Topes won the series opener on Tuesday. The Comets answered with a 6-0 shutout last night. So this series is tied one game apiece. Both of these teams have won 11 of their last 14 contests. Albuquerque is the AAA affiliate of the Colorado Rockies. The Isotopes offense had been on fire. They are averaging over 10 runs per game over the last 2 weeks, but they were shut down by Emmett Sheehan and three relievers last night. It was the sixth time they were blanked this season. Oklahoma City is the Los Angeles Dodgers AAA affiliate. The Comets have been one of the most consistent teams in the PCL this year. At 64-50 overall, they've tied a season-high 14 games above 500, but they just missed winning the first half, and they still got a bunch of work to do in the second-half race as well. We have 34 games left in the season. OKC is 4.5 games behind first-place Sugarland, while Albuquerque is 7 games back. 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Albuquerque sends right-hander Keegan Thompson to the mound. In 66 innings, Thompson has compiled a 5.16 ERA. OKC will have right-hander Gavin Stone starting on a rehab assignment. He's among a long line of Dodgers pitchers, very good, very effective, and then very healthy. He has been out a long time, only pitched 1 2/3 innings in his first rehab start. This will also likely be a short one as well. All right, so those are the basics. After a break, Isotopes on Deck returns. Our guest will be Jesse Stender, the Rockies' assistant director of player development. We'll discuss the promotion of Zach Veen, other success stories in the Rockies organization, and we'll get a scouting report on one of the newest Isotopes, Rock Riggio. Jesse Stender is coming up next here on the Isotopes Multimedia Network.
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12: Tonight here from Chickasaw Bricktown Ballpark, it is the third game of six. Albuquerque Isotopes and Oklahoma City Comets continuing their series. This is Isotopes on Deck. As we continue, we're joined now by Jesse Stender. He is the Rockies Assistant Director of Player Development. It's always great to catch up with Jesse, just kind of get some big picture views about the Rockies organization. But really, I want to start with Zach Veen. He just got called up a couple of days ago, and I think about how long ago he was drafted, how much he has changed, matured, improved, and I feel like it's a success story for the organization, but give us your big picture view on just what it means.
13: Yeah, we're proud of Zach. Obviously, a different kid showed up for spring training this year. He had an unbelievable offseason, made a lot of changes, committed himself to baseball. He's always loved the game, but both on and off the field, he definitely committed himself in a different way this year. Showed up and has been nothing but exceptional. Off the field, on the field. So we're proud of the process he took this offseason. We're proud of the direction he's headed. Obviously has had quite a bit of success on the field, both in Albuquerque and just yesterday in Arizona. So we're very proud of Zach.
12: Yeah, it feels like Zach's an example, whether it's him or other guys, and sometimes it takes a couple of months, sometimes it takes a couple of years, and sometimes it takes quite a few years, and I feel like that's the whole point of the word development and development system, is that everyone's different and you got to figure out a way to develop people however long it takes.
13: Yeah, there's no script for this, and every kid brings their own unique circumstances, and nobody develops exactly how you want them to. That's why we have jobs, and that's why we're pulling our hair out almost every single day. But to Zach's point, I mean, the highs and lows, and it just what he's been through and now where he's at is a true success story. And I know he's still writing his script, and we have very, very high hopes for what this season will look like coming down the stretch and what the future will look like. But at this point, this is the best version of Zach, and we're very happy with where he's at.
12: When it comes to the other success stories for the organization, whether it's winning in the minors, whether it's getting guys called up to the major leagues, what are some of the other biggest success stories that you're proud of?
13: Yeah, I think collectively, just the wins and the losses. You know, we've been top five organizationally for the better part of 2 months now. So collectively as a group, we've won a lot of games. We won the championship in Arizona. You know, we have a playoff berth in Hartford. We've been very competitive in Albuquerque. Fresno and Spokane are fighting right now to get into playoffs in the second half. So just collectively across all levels, there's been a lot of winning and a lot of success that comes with it.
12: This is Isotopes on Deck. We're visiting with Jesse Stender, Assistant Director of Player Development for the Rockies organization. All right, so we have a new guy in the lineup today, Rock Riggio. I know that he went to Oklahoma State. I know that he was acquired in the trade for Ryan McMahon about a year ago. I know he's got a great name, and I've seen his stats. What else do I and Isotopes fans need to know about Rock Riggio?
13: Rock is a gamer. He gives it his all on the field. You know, he's second base primarily. He can work over at third, and he's got a really good bat. So it'll play well in our lineup. He can do a lot of things in the box, and he's going to play the game hard, and he's going to play the game right.
12: With Zach Veen up to the major leagues, I feel like there's even more of a spotlight on Charlie Condon, whether that's fair or not. That comes with the territory when you're the third overall pick. What's your big picture view on just what Charlie has done this year, both offensively and defensively, to put himself in the conversation for going up?
13: Yeah, we talked about nobody's path is the same. You know, really, Charlie has gotten to AAA a lot quicker than most prospects, and he's taken the opportunity this year, playing every day, and he's put up some really good numbers. With that being said, you know, each day brings something new, and as the league adjusts to you, and then you have to adjust back to them. You know, he's had challenges at times, but he's also had a lot of successes. Defensively, you know, we're trying to figure out where his home is and make him as versatile as possible. He's taken really well everywhere we've thrown him, and he's had some pretty impressive streaks in the batter's box. So both offensively, defensively, he's taken steps forward, and he's definitely put himself on the radar.
12: All right, and final question. When it comes to new people in the corporate world, they call it onboarding. In the Major League Baseball world, guys get traded, and then they just get assigned someplace. We had three new guys come from three different organizations a little over a week ago. What's the process for onboarding a new Rockies player once they arrive in the organization?
13: Well, you call them up, and their head is spinning pretty good. You know, there's an expectation in baseball that this could happen, but until you actually get the call from your current farm director or GM telling you you've been traded, it's not a reality. But then that call comes, and they hand the player off to the new organization. We call them up and say, hey, get everything in order. We're going to work with you and make it as smooth as possible. But essentially, you're going to be on a plane tomorrow, and you're going to be playing for a new organization and a new team the following day. So it's a whirlwind. It's exciting because there's a reason we traded for these kids. We like them a lot, and we see a bright future for them. But in the moment, whether it's wife, girlfriend, child, family, it hits you pretty hard, and you wake up the next day in a new city in a different uniform, and it's a pretty quick transition.
12: All right, Jesse. As always, appreciate your time. Lots of good stuff. I learned a lot. Thank you so much.
13: Thank you.
12: Once again, that is Jesse Stender. He is the Rockies Assistant Director of Player Development. Let's take a break. We'll come back, get you some more Rockies notes, get you the starting lineups as we count down to first pitch on the Isotopes Multimedia Network.
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12: The Thursday night edition of Isotopes on Deck continues here from the Bricktown District of Oklahoma City. Time now for the Rockies organization report. It's presented by New Mexico Orthopedics. Yesterday in Phoenix, the Rockies held on for a 6-4 victory over the Diamondbacks. They finally won the rubber game of a three-game series. Zach Veen's two-run homer into that swimming pool in Phoenix ended up being the difference in the game. Jordan Romano got the save. A whole bunch of Isotopes contributing to that Rockies victory. They are idle today. They'll start a three-game weekend series in San Francisco tomorrow. No roster moves for the Rockies today or the Isotopes. In case you missed it, yesterday we had three new players join the Isotopes. Infielder Rock Riggio, another infielder named Parker Cadu, who made his AAA debut yesterday. Riggio will make his AAA debut today. And an outfielder by the name of Ben Wilms. Also a right-hander, Jaden Hill, is here. He'll start a rehab assignment tomorrow. All right, let's get you the starting lineups. 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For the visiting Albuquerque Isotopes, as announced by manager Pedro Lopez, a record of 21-20 in the second half, 60-56 overall.
17: It'll be Ryan Ritter who will lead things off at shortstop. Good to see Ritter back in the lineup after leaving Tuesday's game when he got hit in the finger by a pitch while trying to bat. Hitting second, lane second base is Rock Riggio. He's making his AAA debut. Then it's Charlie Conan out in right field batting third. Cleaning up, playing at first base, Vimiel Machin. Across the infield at third base is Chad Stevens. He'll bat fifth. Behind him in left field is Connor Capel. He'll bat sixth. Hitting seventh, doing the catching, Braxton Fulford. Nick Kintz will be the designated hitter tonight. He hits eighth. Out in center field batting ninth is Drew Avins. And once again, the starting pitcher is right-hander Keegan Thompson. For the Oklahoma City Comets, the Dodgers affiliate, Scott Hennessy is their manager. And they have a record of 23-17 in the second half, 64-50 overall. And it'll be Zach Erhard leading things off. He'll be the designated hitter tonight. Erhard's having a big series already. Four hits, a home run, and four stolen bases as well. Alec Thomas moves up to the two hole. He'll be in center field. Ryan Ward homered yesterday. He'll hit third play left field. Across the outfield in right is James Tibbs the third. He cleans up. Batting fifth at shortstop is Hesum Kim. Alicier Alfonso does the catching. He'll bat sixth. Batting seventh, playing at first base, Matt Gorski. Then it's Noah Miller hitting eighth. He'll be at third base. Second baseman is Austin Gauthier. His first start of the week, he'll bat ninth. And the starting pitcher for the Comets on a major league rehab assignment from the Dodgers is right-hander Gavin Stone. The umpires for tonight's game are presented by Precision Eye Center, where each person leaves our care scene, their world as clear as possible. We truly are a sight for sore eyes. 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Trevor Matthews will work the plate. He'll call balls and strikes. Jen Powell, the crew chief, is at first base. And Evan Johnson is the umpire at third base. Once again, this is a look at the standings in the Pacific Coast League. Sugar Land's in first place in the second half race. Round Rock four games back. Oklahoma City 4.5 out. Sacramento 5 games back. Then there's 3 teams that are 7 games back. Reno, Albuquerque, and the first half champion, Las Vegas. All right, so that's going to wrap up Isotopes on Deck. When we come back, we'll get started with the third game of this 6-game series, game number 42 of the second half, game number 117 overall. It's Albuquerque at Oklahoma City, Rockies affiliate at Dodgers affiliate. Keegan Thompson, Gavin Stone will start for each team on the mound. And when we come back, first pitch here from Chickasaw Bricktown Ballpark. This is the Isotopes Multimedia Network.
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17: Come to you on this Thursday evening from the Sooner State of Oklahoma. We are in the capital of Oklahoma City. The neighborhood is called the Bricktown District, and the ballpark is called Chickasaw Bricktown Ballpark. And tonight, it is the third game of a six-game series between the visiting Albuquerque Isotopes and the host Oklahoma City Comets. We are thrilled to have you with us wherever, however you might be listening. My name is Josh Souchon. Kalinas Cologne back at Master Studio Controls. Tonight's game features two teams that are playing really good baseball lately. The series is tied one apiece. Isotopes rallied from a three-run deficit Tuesday. They were down 4-1 at one point, and they scored at least one run in each of the final five innings en route to a 13-7 victory. And then last night, Oklahoma City shut down the Isotopes. They were held to six hits. It was a 6-0 final for the Comets. So the series is tied at one game apiece. But each of these two teams have won 11 of their last 14 as they are trying to chase down first place Sugar Land. Gavin Stone's on a Major League rehab assignment for the Dodgers with Oklahoma City. He just led his team out onto the mound. He's wearing uniform number 77 tonight. Oklahoma City in the alternate uniforms. It says OKC across the chest in script. It is a Dodger blue front color, white pants. And the Isotopes for a third straight game are wearing the Rockies-inspired purple uniforms. Let's say Isotopes across the chest in white. Name and number on the back of the uniform. Well, the name on the back of the uniform is in white, and the number is black with white trim and gray pants. So all eyes on Gavin Stone. Once upon a time, he was the Dodgers' minor league pitcher of the year. That was 2022. And then 2024, he was really one of their best starters. From the start of the season through August 31st, he led all Dodgers pitchers in wins, ERA, starts, innings pitched, batting average against, whip. He was second in strikeouts. But then Gavin Stone was placed on the injured list September 6th of 2024. Did not pitch again the rest of that season. He missed all of last year, recovering from right shoulder surgery. This year, the Dodgers were hoping to have him back in the rotation. He made one spring training start on February 24th. He did not appear again in Cactus League action, suffering a setback. He was placed on the injured list when the season began, moved to the 60-day injured list on April 1st. He just started a rehab assignment here at OKC. In his first outing, he threw 33 pitches over 1 2/3 innings. And this is his second outing. He probably won't go very long tonight. Again, this is a guy who, I mean, he looked like he was going to be an all-star for years and years to come. And he has not pitched in the major league since early September of 2024. He has been out a long time. It's one thing to miss an entire season due to surgery, but he's missed basically all of this year as well. Again, this is just his second outing since spring training, and none of them coming in the big leagues. So that's the background on Gavin Stone. He'll face Ryan Ritter, then Rock Riggio, who is making his AAA debut, and then Charlie Condon will be the first three to face him. Ritter started Tuesday's game. He was hit in the finger by a pitch as he was trying to bunt. Initially stayed in the game, but then departed a couple of innings later. Did not play yesterday. Good to see Ryan's back in the lineup today. All right, it's time for baseball. Righty on righty, Gavin Stone into the windup, and it's 6:37 Central Time. The first pitch is taken low for ball one.
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17: The official game time temperature is 102 degrees here in OKC. The 1-0 pitch is a fastball for a called strike, and that evens the count at 1-1. Well, during batting practice, I checked my phone at one point. It said 103, feels like 106 with the humidity. And the 1-1 pitch is in the dirt for a ball. And the count is 2-1. It is a very small crowd here at the ballpark, at least for now. I mean, there's no way that there's more than 500 people. There might be 300 people in the ballpark right now. Those who are here, almost all of them are able to sit in the shade at least, as shadows cover most of the stands. Here's the 2-1 pitch to Ritter. That's taken low, ball three. The final, let's see, 1, 2, 3, 4 sections down the first baseline are in sun. Everyone else is in shadows who are watching the game. Pitcher's mound, home plate area in shadows. 3-1 pitch is low and away, ball four. So Ritter draws a leadoff walk. Most of the infield grass is in shadows. Most of the left side of the infield is in shadows. And left field is basically a mixture of sun and shadows. The rest of the outfield is in sun. Right side of the infield dirt is in sun. So as Ritter takes his lead at first base, he'll be looking into the sun. as will Matt Gorski, who holds him on. And now here's Rock Riggio, first at bat at the AAA level. Moved up from AA Hartford yesterday. First pitch, the lefty takes a called strike. Of all the places for Riggio to make his AAA debut, this is convenient. He went to college at Oklahoma State. Stillwater is 67 miles northeast of Oklahoma City. Stands deep in the box, open stance, rests the bat on his shoulder. The pitch taken, called strike. And the count is 0-2. Riggio is a draft-eligible sophomore, selected by the Yankees in the fourth round in 2023. And the Rockies acquired him in the trade that sent Ryan McMahon to the Yankees about a year ago. 0-2 pitch is on the way. And that is grounded foul behind home. At the time that Riggio was promoted from AA Hartford, he was hitting .256, a solid .371 on base percentage. Bunch of extra base hits, 23 doubles, 2 triples, 16 home runs, and that adds up to a .492 slugging percentage. Riggio's not a big guy, 5'9", 180, but he's got some power. He can run as well. Stole 20 bases. Next pitch is lined to right field, and there to make the catch is James Tibbs. Throws back to first, and Ritter just gets back and basically hugs the first baseman to make sure that he does not fall off the bag. And so Riggio hit it hard. 104.8 was the exit velocity. And he hit it pretty much right at James Tibbs. Now here's Charlie Condon, third batter of the game. Condon batting third today. Usually whether Charlie bats third or fourth depends on whether the leadoff hitter is left-handed or right-handed or a switch hitter. First pitch is breaking ball in the dirt for ball one. And since Ritter batting leadoff, the lefty Riggio, then the right-hander Condon. Left, right for most of the Isotopes lineup this evening. Stone glove up against the chest as he gets the sign. Now hands together right at the letters. 1-0 pitch. Is a ball, but he went around enough on the appeal. And so Condon could not stop himself on the slider, and the count is 1-1. Infield plays in the pull. Outfield about straight away. Maybe the biggest gap left center. Not by much, though. Ritter takes his lead at first, the pitch. Taken just outside, that is ball two. Defensively, it's Ryan Ward in left field for a second straight game. Alec Thomas plays center for a third straight game. And James Tibbs in right field moves from first to right tonight. Throw to first is off the glove of the first baseman, Gorski, not far enough away from the bag where Ritter can advance. Second baseman is Austin Gauthier. He's getting his first start of the series. Hesung Kim plays shortstop after being at second base the last two games. Noah Miller, for a second straight game, plays at third. And the catcher is Alicier Alfonso. One on, one out. Just underway, third batter of the game. 2-1 pitch. Take in low. Fastball there, 94 miles an hour from Stone. Condon is 1-for-8 this week, although he's hit a bunch of balls really hard right at people or caught on warning tracks. The one hit was a triple. That came Tuesday. The pitch is a ground ball to the second baseman, fielded by Gauthier. He tags out Ritter as Ritter falls down, and no chance to get the double play at first. Ritter did a good job of stopping and not allowing Gauthier to turn two. So now there's two outs. Condon replaces Ritter at first base, and the batter will be Vimeo Machine. As Gauthier was approaching Ritter, Ritter slowed down, stopped, and then kind of leaned backwards, and his whole body fell down. And first pitch is a called strike. In the process of that, I think that made it difficult for Gauthier to then be able to throw to first base, so I don't know if he did it on purpose, but whatever he did, it worked. Stayed out of the double play. 1-1 pitch to Machine. There's a swing and a miss. Changeup that time. Got Condon on the changeup on a slow ground ball just past the pitcher, and now he's ahead 0-2 on Machine after another really good changeup. Condon increases his lead. And the pitch home. Ground ball is just barely fouled down the third baseline. Machine took a fastball away, tried to punch it, but it was just outside the bag. And the count is still nothing and two. Minimal wind. Although this is a ballpark where the winds can really swirl, especially early in the season. We were here to start the season last weekend in March, and it was windy, swirling winds. Now another 0-2 pitch. Broken bat, liner to short, caught by Kim. The bat ends up in the first base coach's box, except for a small sliver in the hand of Machine, and the side is retired. No runs, no hits, no errors, one left after a half inning. Albuquerque nothing, and Oklahoma City coming to bat. You're on the Isotopes Multimedia Network.
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17: Albuquerque Isotopes could not take advantage of a leadoff walk. And now Oklahoma City comes to bat, home half of the first inning. Keegan Thompson starting for the 15th time, his 21st appearance with the Isotopes. And his first pitch is low and inside, ball one to Zach Earhart. Earhart has reached base safely in 20 consecutive games. Leads the PCL in runs scored. He's third in walks. Righty on righty. Earhart a swing and a miss. Thompson got the fastball by him. And that evens the count at 1-1. This is the third time that Thompson has started against the Comets. On April 15th, back home in Albuquerque, two runs in 4 2/3 innings. And then May 14th, he allowed two runs, one earned in four innings. Next pitch is low and away for a ball. When the Isotopes came here to OKC to start the season, Thompson was not with us. He was in the big leagues. Now the 2-1 on the way. He's popped up to the right side, and this one will reach the stands. No, it will not, as it comes back, and Braxton Fulford able to make the catch just in front of the first base dugout. Fulford didn't give up on it, and so Fulford is able to track it and make the catch. And there's one away here in the bottom of the first inning. Second straight game that the Comets leadoff hitter in the first inning fouls out to the catcher. Now here's Alec Thomas, left-handed hitter. First pitch, line drive left field, coming in and there to make the catch is Connor Capel, just below the right shoulder. Thomas smoked it. And Capel started to come in, was trying to get a read on it, then realized he did have the right read, kept coming in, and able to make the catch. Good start for Keegan Thompson. Two up, two down on six pitches. And now here's Ryan Ward. And first pitch is just outside for ball one. Ward homered yesterday, his 15th of the season. Ward is kind of like the Sam Hilliard for Oklahoma City. Here's a ground ball sharply hit to the second baseman. First chance for Rock Riggio. He's got it, throws on to first, and the side is retired. Three up and three down go the Comets. That'll take us to the second inning. No score. Albuquerque at Oklahoma City here on the Isotopes Multimedia Network.
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Chad Stevens, Connor Capel, Braxton Fulford. Set to face him here in the second. Righty on righty. Stones, first pitch. Fastball in there for a called strike at 93 miles an hour. Stevens quietly starting to put together another really good on-base streak. He's up to 15 in a row now. Here's the 0-1 pitch. Takes a sinker that's in there for a called strike. And he's down 0-2. Of course, earlier this year, Stevens established a new Isotopes record for on-base streak. It was 61 games in all, 51 with Albuquerque. The first 10 were last year with Salt Lake. Next pitch is fouled off to the first base side out of play. Stone listening for the sign. Gets it from his catcher, Alfonso, and his 0-2 pitch. It's a swing and a miss. Struck him out with a fastball. Elevated it up to 95 miles an hour. And first strikeout of the game for Stone. So that'll bring Connor Capel to the plate. Capel had a huge game Tuesday. Go-ahead home run, also a double and a triple. A chance at the cycle, missed it by a single, drove in two, and takes the first pitch, breaking ball in there for a called strike. Capel, a lefty, infield plays him to pull, shortstop Kim using his glove to shield his eyes from the sun his way up the middle, and next pitch is slightly low and inside. Count is 1-1. Isotopes had won 7 consecutive road games before yesterday's defeat. The 1-1 is a bouncing ball back to the mound. Stone's got it. Underhand flips to first base for the out. And quickly, two away. Yesterday's final was 6-0. It was the 6th time the Isotopes have been shut out this year. And for Oklahoma City, it was their 7th shutout win. They have had 4 shutout wins over their last 24 games. And now here's Braxton Fulford. 2 outs, nobody on, no score, 2nd inning. And first pitch from Stone. Fastball just missed a little bit outside. Stone wears uniform number 77. Not too many pitchers wear 77. He is from Lake City, Arkansas. Pitch is hammered. Left field deep. No doubt about it. You can tell it goodbye. Braxton Fulford absolutely smoked that one. He got a curveball right down the middle and hit it 111.4 off the bat. That's his 5th home run of the season. Isotopes get the jump tonight. It's 1-0. My goodness, that ball was hit hard. Left fielder Ryan Ward didn't even go back. He just turned and watched it sail over his head, over the fence, over the bullpen, over the Miller Lite landing. Now the batter is Nick Kent. First pitch is a check swing on the appeal. No, he did not go. With the home run by Fulford, Rio Grande Credit Union donates another $30 to Special Olympics of New Mexico. Rio Grande Credit Union is your New Mexico Credit Union. The windup, 1-0 pitch. Kent takes a called strike. Infield plays the right-handed hitter to pull. The pitch is a wave and a miss. Changeup down and away. And the count is 1-2. Well, so the Isotopes will not be shut out tonight. Braxton Fulford ensuring that right away, 2nd inning. Now the 1-2 pitch from Stone is fouled off the front foot of Kent. Still 1-2. Only the 2nd home run of the week so far for the Isotopes. The other was by Connor Capel Tuesday. Now the 1-2 en route. Aiken called 3rd strike. Pretty much right down the middle, and the side is retired. But a run on a hit, no errors, and no

0: 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Braxton Fulford's homer makes it Albuquerque 1, Oklahoma City nothing here on the Isotopes Multimedia Network.
1: 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We are Tecate, born and brewed in Mexico since 1944. We're made for those who find satisfaction living on their own terms. 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
0: 1-0 Albuquerque, they jump on Oklahoma City thanks to the home run by Braxton Fulford a few minutes ago. Keegan Thompson, the Isotope starter, had a clean first inning on just 7 pitches. James Tibbs the third, a lefty, takes very high, ball one, as we start the home half of the second inning. Tibbs putting together a very good season for the Comets, one of the Dodgers' top prospects. Lefty takes low. He's striking out a lot. Of course, there's a lot of guys that strike out a lot these days. Tibbs has struck out 115 times this year. For this week. Next pitch is hit high in the air to deep center field. Evans going back on the warning track at the wall. It's gone. A solo homer for James Tibbs the third. This game tied one apiece. Well, he got a fastball almost right down the middle. And he hits out his 23rd home run of the season. Well, a 2-0 fastball. A fastball count. And he grooved it down the middle. And that's what Tibbs is supposed to do. 421 feet. Hesung Kim, now the batter, a lefty. And he takes the first pitch low, ball one. And Keegan Thompson is challenging this call himself. Not too often that pitchers do the challenging, and it's a wise one. The call is overturned. A lot of times pitchers see things with their heart, or maybe they even get fooled by their own catcher with the ability to frame a pitch. But Thompson challenged that one. Got it overturned, so it's strike one instead of ball one. And his pitch is very high to make the count 1-1. Thompson's next one's a wave and a miss. Excellent curveball down and in. Thompson into a quick modified windup. The pitch is swung on and missed, struck him out. So Thompson, with help from his own challenge, is able to put away Kim. First strikeout of the game for Thompson. And with one out, the batter is Alicier Alfonso. Alfonso started Tuesday's game, was 1-for-5. Switch hitter batting from the left side, deep in the box. First pitch is taken for a ball. Alfonso, he did that a lot in Tuesday's game where he's absolutely taking the first pitch. Doesn't move at all, just stands there. And missed slightly inside. And now the 1-0 is low and inside, ball two.